0: That was Tyler, the Creator, with his song Earthquake from Igor. Fantastic record. It's really kind of marked a peak for him, where his subsequent work just kind of really felt effortless and weird and amazing. And, you know, maybe not quite as just nuts as like a Danny Brown, but man, he was firing there for a while.
1: Oh, he still is.
0: Yeah, still is. But yeah, great stuff.
1: Before that, we had Cindy Lee, All I Want Is You from Diamond Jubilee, which was a massive double, probably quadruple LP.
0: I think technically it may have been triple, like vinyl, I think, officially, okay. Yeah.
1: Just an astonishing record. Basically that level of songcraft and...
0: Basically a jukebox.
1: Yeah, it was just really tremendous, this kind of rough and ready, but very much allegiant to pop songcraft. Wonderful stuff.
0: Yeah. Before that, which was the last track on the first hour, we have Placebo, which I have not listened to in a while. Their record, Without You, I'm Nothing, that was the song, the opening track, Pure Morning. Takes me back to high school.
1: Yeah.
0: It really does.
1: That's a good one.
0: Yep.
1: And then before that, we have the XX from their debut record called the XX Islands, which kind of came out and blew everybody away. And then I think they kind of got a little, their subsequent records, a little bit of diminishing returns. I still think they're a great band, but that first record is just kind of a monument.
0: Such a blast out of the gate. Yeah. All right, next.
1: All right, let's do some girls from Father, Son, Holy Ghost. This is Die.

0: you later.
1: That was Le Tigre with Decepticon from their self-titled debut. Of course, Kathleen Hanna fronting that band of voice is unmistakable. Mm-hmm. If you know anything about, well, music. That's my Jeremy impersonation.
2: Before that, we had Klaus Nomi, the Cold Song from self-titled record there. Such an influential artist, and people are probably influenced by that record in particular, and they don't even know it because that record, it was a seed of so much in terms of not just musical content, but style and aesthetic and approach.
1: And I think I found that someone had recommended on something I read, like we were getting huge into Anthony, and then, of course, before Anoni, and just absolutely. I mean, that's a direct byline from what Nomi was doing to that. So amazing record as well. Before that, we had If I Had a Heart from Fever Ray. It was the self-titled debut. Of course, the knife kind of dissolved a little bit. Well, not a little bit. It went away. And then Fever Ray came up. And it's a little bit, oddly enough, it's a little more dancey. Mm-hmm. It relies on kind of the repetition to get its point across. But a really, really solid record, and I love that song.
2: And before that, we had, of course, good old Girls, yes. Christopher Owens hasn't done much lately, I don't think.
1: Not that I'm aware of.
2: But had quite a run there for a while in the middle aughts-ish.
1: Something like that, yeah, sounds right.
2: And that record, I mean, that just sounds like Blue Oyster Cult or something. Like that's just such an unabashed love of rock music.
1: Thin Lizzy, that kind of stuff.
2: Yeah.
1: All right, what do you got next?
2: All right, let's go with some Electrolane from No Shouts, No Calls. This is To the East.

0: That was Muna with Silk Chiffon. That had Phoebe Bridgers on it as well. They've made quite a bit of music together. She guessed it on a handful of songs, I think, on that record. But, you know, very, very polished. But I really dig that song.
1: And before that, we had Hand Habits.
0: That's right.
1: Can't Calm Down from Placeholder. Hand Habits have had a very interesting career arc so far. Haven't been around that long, but they've gotten more complex in their songwriting and production.
0: And Meg Duffy has a particular way of recording her guitar as well.
1: Yeah.
0: It's just so crunchy at times. It can be really, really smooth at others. Really, really. I mean, she's amazing.
1: Yeah, good stuff.
0: Before that, we had Torch from Soft Cell, Nonstop Erotic Cabaret. Most everyone knows Tainted Love. But, man, that is some gems on that record as well.
1: Yeah. And then we had Electrolane.
0: Yes.
1: We had Electrolane with the song To the East from No Shouts, No Calls. Kind of slept on Electrolane back in the day. I know Josh, I felt like, had all their records. And,
0: uh-huh.
1: For whatever reason, I just wasn't on board with, but wonderful stuff.
0: Absolutely. Next.
1: All right, let's do some Owen Pallett from his record In Conflict. This is The Secret 7.

0: That was Kitchens of Distinction with their song Drive That Fast from Strange Free World, a band that I don't think we've ever played. Kind of in the same vein, really late 80s, early 90s, underground rock. Not unlike maybe a more melodic and less kind of deranged Husker Du, but a really great band. And if you've never heard of the Kitchens of Distinction, I would highly recommend checking them out. Kind of a later day, later find for me in terms of me coming to them, but a great band, and that's a great song.
1: And before that, we had Owen Pallett, The Secret Seven from In Conflict. Of course, he was originally Final Fantasy.
0: Yes.
1: And I guess... Nintendo came down like a hammer.
0: As they do. But man, that song, I love the way, he composes in kind of a very overt way, in that there's very different movements and things like that through his songs.
1: Yeah.
0: But great. All right, so we are coming to the end of our second hour tonight for our Pride show this year for the month of June. I'm just highlighting music from all across the spectrum, and it is amazing. We hope you've enjoyed the music we played.
1: Yep.
0: It's been a fun time going over this, some of our favorites. I think we've got time maybe for one more song as we end out the show tonight. My name is Josh Pickard.
1: My name is Jeremy Pickard.
0: And what do you got?
1: Let's do some Scissor Sisters from their still... front to back, banger after banger debut. This is Mary.

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4: I hope everybody is having a wonderful night. This is, of course, the Color Sample Show at 88.1 WUTC in Chattanooga. My name is Joseph Russo. This is the show where color determines the music, and every song that we play and pick is based on a color. Tonight, we're going to do a history of the color purple, or violet, as some people call it. I kind of see purple and violet as the same color in a way. I think a lot of people picture them as the same color. A great quote to me about the color purple or violet is one by Claude Monet. He said, "I finally discovered the true color of the atmosphere. It's a violet. Fresh air is violet." And I think that's a great way to look at it. Purple is a very cool color, is a very rare color to find in nature, but it is one that always catches the eye. Some positive associations with the color are magic, spirituality, bravery, and most of all, loyalty. And some negative associations being a sensitive, immature, or emotional state. And the color purple has meanings for different cultures, of course. With Thailand, purple represents mourning. Africa, it can represent femininity. Middle East, it can represent wealth. And Japan, it represents nobility and strength. It's hard to imagine today is the likelihood that our prehistoric ancestors never saw a purple fruit, flower, or animal. Purple is relatively rare in nature, and the exotic color has been accordingly been considered sacred. The word actually derives from the name of the Tyrian purple dye, manufactured from mucus secreted by the spiny dimorrow snail. The dye came from the Phoenician trading city of Tyre, now in modern-day Lebanon. An incredible amount of mucus was needed to yield a tiny amount of dye and sate the craving of emperors and kings. It would take over 250,000 snails to produce 1 ounce of dye. The process was extremely tedious, and few could afford the cost. If you were to turn to mythology, you'd learn that it was actually Hercules' dog that discovered the color after picking up a Muro snail from the beach and developing a purple drool. So on that note, the first color of purple we will be covering is the color Tyrian purple. I have two songs that I see to envision this color. We'll start off with the Deep Purple rendition of Hey Joe off of their initial release, Shades of Deep Purple. Then we're going to hear Jimi Hendrix with his song Machine Gun from his album Band of Gypsies. This is, again, the Color Sample Show at 88.1 WUTC in Chattanooga. My name is Joseph Russo. Here is Deep Purple with their rendition of Hey Joe.

Happy New Year, first of all. We have about a million or 2 million more of them. If we can get over the summer. Yeah. We're going to dedicate this one to such a draggy scene that's going on. All the soldiers that are fighting in Chicago and Milwaukee and New York. Oh, yes, and all the soldiers fighting in Vietnam. I did a thing called machine gun.

It is no wonder that this rare hue has been one of the most coveted and expensive colors throughout history, a consistent indication of wealth and power. From the imperial classes of Rome, Egypt, and Persia began a widespread reverence for the color. Purple came to represent spirituality, because the ancient leaders that donned it were widely considered to be descendants of the gods. In the Byzantine Empire, empresses gave birth in the purple chamber, and honorable emperors were born to the purple as a way to separate them from those who won or seized their title. Laws were actually introduced to protect the color's use. Kings and emperors allowed senators to have togas with a stripe of purple, but that was it. In 1547, when Henry Howard, the Earl of Surrey, was tried for high treason against Henry VIII, the evidence against him included that he had been seen wearing purple, which only the king was allowed to wear. This exclusively extended to the Elizabethan era, during which the people in England were to abide by Queen Elizabeth I's sumptuary laws that strictly regulated what colors, fabrics, and clothes were allowed to be worn by different classes within society. The laws forbade anyone but close relatives of the royal family to wear purple. Over time, the hue became less costly and complex, and consequently more accessible to lower classes in society. This hue of purple we're discussing is, of course, the hue Tyrian purple, as this is the Color Sample Show at 88.1 WUTC in Chattanooga, the show where color determines the music, and tonight we're talking about a history of the color purple. Now, in 1856, 18-year-old English chemist William Henry Perkin accidentally created a synthetic purple compound while attempting to synthesize quinine, an anti-malaria drug. Recognizing that the compound could be used to dye fabrics, he patented the dye and manufactured it under the names aniline purple. The color's name was later changed to mauve, based on the French name for the purple mallow flower. For this color, I have two other songs. First, we'll hear the West Coast pop art experimental band with their song Smell of Incense off of their album Volume 2. Then we'll hear Strawberry Alarm Clock with their song The World's on Fire from their album Incense of Peppermints. Again, this is the Color Sample Show at 88.1 WUTC. My name is Joseph Russo. To represent the color aniline purple or mauve, here is the West Coast pop art experimental band with their song Smell of Incense, going into Strawberry Alarm Clocks, The World's on Fire.

Well, purple had its regal comeback in the 20th century, worn by George VI in his official portrait and featuring as the prominent color used for the coronation of Elizabeth II in 1953. It was also becoming associated with social change. Specifically, the women's suffrage movement used the colors purple, green, and white in the battle to win the right to vote for women. Lavender Menace, a New York faction of radical activists who protested the National Organization of Women's exclusion of lesbians during the late 1960s, were given their name by Betty Friedan, president of the NOW. The name took the color most associated with LGBT issues at the time and transformed it into one of power and progression. Purple was also associated with the psychedelic drug culture of the 1960s and 70s. Jimi Hendrix's ambiguous 1967 song Purple Haze is often interpreted as referring to a psychedelic experience and constitutes a time of social, musical, and artistic change. This color, Purple Haze, is one that I can only represent with a certain song, and is the song I just mentioned. We'll be playing Jimi Hendrix Experience with their song Purple Haze off of their debut album, Are You Experienced, to represent this color, Purple Haze. Again, this is the Color Sample Show at 88.1 WUTC. My name is Joseph Russo. We are exploring the color of purple and the history of it tonight. Without a doubt, let's get back to the music, though. Here's the Jimi Hendrix Experience with the song Purple Haze.

The last song you just heard was A Day in the Life by the Beatles from their 1967 album Sgt. Pepper's Lonely Hearts Club Band, another song that embodied that year, 1967, when The Color of Purple really became associated with the psychedelic culture and drug culture. To end the show off tonight for color samples, I don't really have a last color. I'd just like to play a couple songs to me that represent the color purple, as I feel as though I've covered all the historical shades of purple that I really wanted to talk about. So thank you so much for listening. I really appreciate your taking your time and hearing all these great tracks and listening along as I describe the history of a certain color. But the next songs we're going to hear are going to be songs that just represent the base color of purple to me, and I hope to you as well. From 1971, the album is Journey to the Center of the Eye, the debut album from the band Nectar. We're going to hear the song Astronaut's Nightmare and end the show off with the song Countenance. Thank you so much for listening. This has been the Color Samples Show at 88.1 WUTC. My name is Joseph Russo. Please have a great rest of your night.

0: This week, when you get stuck in the psychedelic era, you're going to be hearing a major battle of the bands. A couple of big names this time. Also, if that weren't enough, how about a thematic advanced psych set? You figure out what that one is when you hear it, I guess. Oh, and we got some really obscure stuff toward the end, too. That's this week when you get stuck in the psychedelic era with a hermit.
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Welcome to Culture Caravan, music from around the globe for the next hour. I'm your host, Julian Booker. On this edition of Culture Caravan, we'll pay tribute to the great Abdullah Ibrahim, the South African pianist who passed away recently at the age of 91. We'll also hear music from artists from countries participating in the 2026 World Cup. That includes artists from Haiti, from the Ivory Coast, from Colombia, and more. All of that coming up on this edition of Culture Caravan.

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1: You are tuned to Culture Caravan. I'm your host, Julian Booker, and I thought we would feature music from some of the countries that are performing in this year's 2026 World Cup in North America. We'll start with music from Haiti. They returned to the tournament after appearing in their only previous tournament in 1974. This is classic Haitian music from the Tabou Combo de Pétionville from their album Respect. It is the title track on Culture Caravan.

That's music from the Ivory Coast on Culture Caravan. Dobe Nyaore, going back a few years for that. They are playing in their first World Cup since 2014. The Democratic Republic of the Congo playing in their first World Cup since 1974. We heard Konono No. 1 from the Congo Tronics release. Cesaria Evora before that, a song called Velocidade, the Cape Verdean singer. Cape Verde making their World Cup debut in 2026, along with a couple other countries, including Curacao and Jordan. And we heard music from Tabo Kombo de Petionville from Haiti, who are playing in their first World Cup also since 1974. That was a song called Respect. I am Julian Booker. You are tuned to Culture Caravan. We are featuring musicians from countries who are playing in this year's World Cup. We've got something coming up from a Colombian musician, as well as something from Norway on Culture Caravan.

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1: You are listening to Culture Caravan. I'm your host, Julian Booker. Norway qualified for their first World Cup since 1998. I thought we'd do something from the most recent release from the fantastic Norwegian guitarist Hedvig Malestad Wegens on Culture Caravan.

0: That is music from Lucho Bermudez y su orquestra, some classic Colombian cumbia, La Gaita de las Flores. Colombia missed the last World Cup. Of course, they have a long history of great soccer. They are back in the tournament this year. And we heard music from the Norwegian guitarist Hedvig Malestad Wiggins. Norway is playing in their first World Cup since 1998. That was something from Hedvig Malestad Wiggins' latest record coming out this year. I'm Julian Booker, and we are going to pay tribute to an artist from another country who is playing in the World Cup this year. The great Abdullah Ibrahim passed away recently at the age of 91. We'll hear a couple tracks from the pianist to close this episode of Culture Caravan. That is coming up.
1: 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Screen Door Songs is your weekly mix of Americana music, both new and old, and from here and abroad. From Canada to Ireland, all the way down to Mexico, out to California, to the hills of Virginia, and right here in our own backyard. You never know where the music's going to come from next. 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
0: You are tuned to Culture Caravan. I'm your host, Julian Booker, and arguably the greatest pianist, arguably the greatest jazz musician to come out of South Africa passed away recently, Abdullah Ibrahim, at the age of 91. So I thought we would do a few tracks from the great Abdullah Ibrahim, starting with this. 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

That's music from the great Abdullah Ibrahim, three tracks from the South African pianist who recently passed away, Water from an Ancient Well, featuring Noah Jackson and Cleve Guyton Jr. We also heard Sotho Blue from the album of the same name, and the title track from the great 1980s release from Abdullah Ibrahim, Zimbabwe, in the first place. And that does it for this week's edition of Culture Caravan, which is produced in partnership with WNCW in Spindale, North Carolina. 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Thank you to our affiliates nationwide, including KSJD in Cortez, Colorado. I am your host, Julian Booker, reminding you that next week is my final week hosting Culture Caravan. I thank you so much for listening over the years, and I am leaving you

You in the very good hands of Janine Rossa. I hope you will give her a warm welcome. And always, until next time, keep your ears and your minds open. Take care.

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3: Dinahuit, Joe.
4: Dismitowich, Katie.
3: It's a raggle taggle, which, you know, always puts me in a good mood.
4: Because we get to review the last 10 or so shows and pick out all those tracks that we had to leave off because we ran out of time. That's the trouble with an hour-long show. We wind up with 2 hours of material. And today's show is no different. We got 2.5 hours of material.
3: Yet again.
4: That we had to pare down to less than an hour.
3: You know, even with the raggle taggles, it's still not enough. There's just so much good music out there. Speaking of good music, this is one that we had to cut from our free-for-all show, number 413. This is Cape Clare from their self-titled release with The Big Reel of Calitown, The Humors of Westport, and The Steeplechase.

0: Shay and Michael Black. Oh, cutting them from our St. Patrick's show number 2 was just absolutely criminal. So here they are on our Raggle Taggle show. That's from their release Glackenecker. We heard Home by Barna. Before that, The New Mown Meadow and The Maids of Mount Kisco from Grania Murphy from her release Short Stories. That we ran out of time from our Spring Equinox show. And we started with Cape Declare, their self-titled release, The Big Reel of Calitown, The Humors of Westport, and The Steeplechase.
1: We've got something unexpected here. This is a pipe band from Mexico called Banda de Gaitas de Batallón de San Patricio. From their release Churubusco, we're going to hear Tune for Anne, Miss McLeod's Reel, The Steam Packet, and Jenny Dang the Weaver. From our Celtic Around the World

0: also from our Celtic Around the World show. That was Bob Bickerton from New Zealand. From his release, Island Mist, we heard Breton tunes. Before that, from Mexico, also from our Celtic Around the World show, that was Banda de Gaitas de Batallón de San Patricio. From their release, Churubusco, we heard Tune for Anne, Ms. McLeod's Reel, The Steam Packet, and Jenny Dang the Weaver.
1: 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It's a Raggle Taggle show. Now, these next two sets both had to get cut from our Dark Side of Love show. And this first one, we think, is the best Dark Side of Love song out there. This is from Altan. It's called The Lily of the West from their release, The Poison Glen.

0: Aaron Casey and John Doyle from their release Exiles Return. That's Madam Mama Darlin'. And that was cut from our Dark Side of Love show, 412. Before that, the Lily of the West from Altan from their release The Poison Glen.
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0: and Katie Marie.
1: It's a raggle-taggle show, which means we get to take all those leftovers that we had to cut out because of time from our past 10 shows and give them a second chance. We've got even more songs and tunes coming up in the second half, including a brand new release that hasn't even hit the markets yet, right after this.

0: Welcome back to High Country Celtic Radio with your hosts, Joe Bly and Katie Marie. These shows, I think, are some of our favorites because we get to look at what we played over the last 10 weeks and what we didn't get to play because we ran out of time and bring them on the air.
1: Last half hour, you got to hear a couple of tracks from our Dark Side of Love show. Here's one that came from our Love show. This is Solace with Mayra Villasprea from their release Another Day.

0: from our show 414 called Whales. That was Olean Bue from their release Mido, Migrating. We heard Gwel yr Adeilad. And before that, we heard the unmistakable sound of Dedannan from their release Hibernian Rhapsody. That was a set called Donegal Reels from our St. Patrick's Day number one show. We started this set with Mayra Vilas Freya from Solas from their release Another Day.
1: You're listening to High Country Celtic Radio and a Raggle Taggle Show. However, up next, a brand new release. This one still had that brand new smell as we took it out of the package. This is Holly Sternberg-Kozin, a well-known fiddler in the Reno, Nevada area and in the Bay Area and up along the coast as well. The release is Among Friends, and we're going to hear a set that includes the February Reel, the Green Cake, and Hull's Reel. This track also features Will Wheeler on the guitar.

0: That was the Movin' On song. And if you heard a little bit of an Australian accent in there, you weren't wrong. That's the Stray Hens from their self-titled release, and they are from Australia. They were cut due to time from 417, our Celtic Around the World show. Before that, the Newry Highwayman from Poor Man's Gambit from their release Kind Providence. And that was cut from our Death and Taxes show. And we started this set with Holly Sternberg-Kozin from her release, brand new release, Among Friends. We heard the February Reel, the Green Cake, and Hull's Reel.
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0: We're going to finish up today's show with Lunasa from their Live in Kyoto album. Here's the Bulls March, and thanks for listening.

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1: Hey, how's it going? For the next 2 hours, you are stuck in a psychedelic era with a hermit. And we've got all kinds of critters to get things going, starting with birds.

0: coming up in all, I guess you would call it an all fauna set, huh? Eric Burdon and the Animals with Monterey from their 1967 album, The Twain Shall Meet, or rather, yeah, the song itself came out in late 67 anyway. The Turtles were in there with You Baby, and The Birds, Turn, Turn, Turn, getting the set underway. And you are stuck in the psychedelic era with a hermit. Remember the TV show called Family Affair? You know, ran, well, pretty much through the late 60s. Starred Brian Keith. He was a bachelor father. And his butler, actually, was helping bringing up the kids. And the unique thing about his butler is I think he was pretty much the only guy in an American sitcom that had a beard. His name was Sebastian Cabot. And strangely enough, I just recently ran across a recording of Sebastian Cabot reciting Bob Dylan.
1: Go away from my window. Leave at your own chosen speed. I'm not the one you want, babe. I ain't the one you need. You say you're looking for someone never weak but always strong to protect you and defend you, whether you're right or wrong. Someone to open each and every door. But it ain't me, babe. No, it ain't me, babe. It ain't me you're looking for, babe. Go lightly from the ledge, babe. Go lightly on the ground. I'm not the one you want, babe. I'll don't let you down. You say you're looking for someone who promised never to part, someone to close his eyes for you, someone to close his heart, someone who will die for you and more. Ooh, it ain't me, babe. No. It ain't me, babe. It ain't me you're looking for, babe. Go melt back into the night, babe. Everything inside is made of stone. There's nothing in here moving. Anyway, I'm not alone. You say you're looking for someone who will pick you up each time you fall, to gather flowers constantly and to come each time you call, a lover for your life and nothing more. Ain't me, babe. No, it ain't me, babe. It ain't me you're looking for, babe.

The Who with the original version of the tune I'm a Boy. It was recut slightly faster for the album Meaty Beaty Bigger Bouncy, and that's the only version that's been available in the U.S. ever since. That was an original British pressing there. I'm a Boy from 1966. We had Count Five in there as well. The San Jose band that made it big with Psychotic Reaction and Sebastian Cabot reading Bob Dylan's It Ain't Me, Babe. That one was released also in 1966. And you are stuck in the psychedelic era with the Hermit. Some of you catching the show on Niji Radio. It's KKWE, White Earth, Minnesota, 89.9 FM.

0: From their second album, The Great Conspiracy, was The Peanut Butter Conspiracy. The tune, Time Is After You. Also, the Del Vets from the Chicago suburbs with Every Time, and the Kinks, Everybody's Gonna Be Happy. From Finger Lakes Public Radio, you're stuck in the psychedelic era with the Hermit.
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0: You're stuck in the psychedelic era with the Hermit, where we have a battle of the bands between the Beatles and the Jimi Hendrix Experience.

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Unstuck in the Psychedelic Era with the Hermit.

you're talking to her. I got my own life to live. I'm the one that's gonna have to die when it's time for me to die. So let me live my life the way I want to. Yeah. 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

Yeah, I could easily let that go on for another minute, but no. 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Well, first off, if you don't recognize all those songs, you can check out the webpage, hermitradio.com. Look for the blog, The Hermit Rambles, and then look for show 2626. But somehow I have a feeling you know all six of them already. All seven, if you count that last one as two. Hey, for the past 60 minutes, you have been stuck in the psychedelic era. It's a production of Hermit Radio in association with Finger Lakes Public Radio. Our producer is Stephen R. Webb. Our associate producer is Kelly Walker. The show is recorded in real time at the studios of WHWS and WEOS at Hobart and William Smith College in Geneva, New York.

every Monday night at 9 p.m. Take the trip you didn't know you needed. 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

Paul Revere and the Raiders. From 1966, one of the very first songs that warned about certain things that you shouldn't do. And there you go. Kix. And you are stuck in the psychedelic era with the Hermit, where we have an advanced psych segment doing something a little different this time around. We are featuring three tunes that actually have a kind of a common theme. And I'm not going to tell you what that theme is, but I will mention that the song you just heard kind of lays the groundwork for them, starting it off with Infrared Radiation Orchestra.

Honey, the way you play guitar makes me feel so, masochistic. The way you go down low deep into the neck, and I would do anything, And Patty Hearst, you standing there in front of the Symbionese Liberation Army flag with your legs spread. I was wondering, were you getting it every night from a black revolutionary man and his women, or were you really dead? And now that you are on the run, what goes on in your mind? Your sister, they sit by the window. You know your mama does a sit and cry. And your daddy, well, you know what your daddy said, Patty. You know what your daddy said, Patty? He said, oh, 60 days ago, she was such a lovely child. Now here she is with a gun in her hand.

Revving up our advanced psych set. The Smithereens, a tune Long Way Back Again. It was from their album, A Date with the Smithereens, the only one they did for RCA, as a matter of fact. And they had a little guest guitarist doing that short lead solo. It was none other than Lou Reed. Long Way Back Again, the Smithereens. Patti Smith was in there with Hey Joe, her first release as a single in 1974. And the Infrared Radiation Orchestra, Call Me Tanya, from the Mad Dog Sullivan EP from 2017, got that underway. And I imagine you figured out what the theme was by now. And you are stuck in the psychedelic era with the Hermit, where we're going to not exactly continue the theme, but sort of stick with it, with the Rolling Stones.

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0: You're stuck in the psychedelic era with the Hermit. You know, when you've been doing this as long as I have, you start to think, oh, yeah, I pretty much know what's going on about the psychedelic era. I get my eyes opened fairly often. Most recently, it was from a series of four albums that came out around the turn of the century. They're called the Electric Lemonade Acid Test. There are four of them. They were from a British label called 10th Planet, and they were all specializing in releases from obscure British labels from the late 60s. These are labels I've never heard of, you know, like President Records and Spark Records. And each album is dedicated to a single label. So I got a couple of tunes from a couple of these albums here for you. And again, I've never played either of these songs on the show. The first one is a band called The Exception.

we started that set with a B-side. Figured, okay, let's go ahead and end it with a B-side, an American B-side, though, from an equally obscure band called The Hysterics. In fact, the band was so obscure that the record company owner started a new label and reissued the record with a different band name. And I don't think he told the members of The Hysterics he was doing it either. So suddenly their record came out as a completely different group on a different label, and they had no clue. Everything's there. The Hysterics. Seeds were in there. Not quite as obscure. Try to understand. That song was tried to be an A-side, but it ended up being the B-side of their big one, Pushing Too Hard. Of course, speaking of big ones, we had Jefferson Airplane in there, Somebody to Love. And then we started that set with a pair of tunes from obscure British labels. The second one was released under the name Simon De Lacy. However, that was not a real name. It wasn't even the name of a band. It was, basically something the record company came up with in the hopes of selling more records. The band was actually called Paprika Pepper, and Chris Jennings was the vocalist, Peter Thorpe the guitarist, and there was a bass player whose last name was De Lacy, but his first name was not Simon. That came out as a B-side in 1968 on the Spark label. And then a President label B-side from 1969 started that set. A band called The Exception. That was a pretty cool tune. Don't Torture Your Mind. And you are stuck in psychedelic era with the Hermit. Some of you catching the show on WFHB in Bloomington, Indiana. It's 91.3 FM. It's volunteer-powered community radio.

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1: In 66, thanks to a guy named John Ravencroft, who found him playing out in the an area of Southern California known as the Inland Empire. Not quite as inland as the Imperial Valley, though. They were called the Misunderstood, and he told them, hey, go to London. I got a brother there. He'll help you get a recording contract, and he sure did. Oh, that guy, John Ravencroft, by the way, he ended up changing his name after moving back to England. He became somebody named John Peel. You may have heard of. Find the Hidden Door, recorded in 1966, not released until about 1969, though. The Misunderstood. We had the Lemon Pipers, a band from a college town in Ohio that somehow got caught up in the whole bubblegum thing. They didn't like it either. And as a result, Green Tamarine was pretty much their only hit. And on the more obscure side, we had the Boston Tea Party, with a tune called We Have Already Died. And the Doors got that set underway with Wishful Sinful. That was from the Soft Parade album. That was the album where they started giving the individual band members songwriting credits because Jim Morrison objected to the lyrics of one of the songs that Robbie Krieger had written, so he said, okay, I don't want my name on it. But it wasn't that song. Wishful Sinful, a single released from that album. And for the past 2 hours, you've been stuck in the psychedelic era. It's a production of Hermit Radio in association with Finger Lakes Public Radio. The show is recorded in real time at the studios of WHWS and WEOS at Hobart and William Smith College in Geneva, New York. Our producer is Stephen R. Webb, and our associate producer is Kelly Walker. And our webpage is hermitradio.com. You can get a complete playlist. You can read a couple of articles. You can drop me a line. It's all right there. If you want that playlist, look for the Hermit Rambles toward the bottom of the page. Then find show number 2626. That's an easy one to remember. I'll talk to you next week.
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Well, lucky you. You found it here on the official tapes, Grateful Dead radio program. And you also found some early Dead, 66 Dead. That is Big Boss Man, Pigpen, and the boys at the Fillmore Auditorium. And that could very well be the first time that the Grateful Dead ever performed Big Boss Man. Kind of a question mark, though, because those early set lists and early recordings, fast forward, it's hard to track down. And really, was the show recorded and how accurate are those set lists? But the other reason why it has a question mark by Big Boss Man is the Warlocks. Before the Grateful Dead were known as the Grateful Dead, they were known as the Warlocks. If you were to go any earlier than that July 3rd, 1966 show, you would be stumbling into the Warlocks era, and the Warlocks were known to perform Big Boss Man. A year into their performing career, Jerry, Bobby, Phil, Billy, and Pigpen performed live nearly a year before their first record came out. And then 7 months after changing their name from the Warlocks to the Grateful Dead, they were just a scuffling unsigned band searching for an identity when it played Bill Graham's Independence Ball on July 3rd of 1966. And that show, making its vinyl debut exactly 60 years later. This is the official tapes. This is where we highlight the official releases from the Grateful Dead's vault. The Grateful Dead came out with their first studio album in 1967. But shortly after that, they started toying around the idea of releasing archival recordings of performance that the band had performed. And that trend continues on all the way up until like even to now. But going back to 2015, to celebrate the band's 50th anniversary, they released an 80 CD box set. And one of the earliest live recordings by the Grateful Dead, July 3rd, 1966, at the Fillmore Auditorium, it found its way on that 50th anniversary 80 CD box set in 2015, 30 Trips Around the Sun. And it just shows that there was a band with a bright, long, exciting future ahead. Now, parts of that July 3rd, 1966 show, we'll get into more details about the specific show, interesting parts about the set list, and what this re-release looks like. But they had, the Grateful Dead had released parts of that show or tracks of that show on earlier recordings, like going back to 2005, the band released Rare Cuts and Oddities, 1966. As the name suggests, it was recordings from 1966. The tracks were rare and they were odd, like this one. It's called Don't Mess Up a Good Thing, and this very well could be the only known performance of Don't Mess Up a Good Thing. This is from July 3rd, 1966. You found the long, strange trip of the official tapes.

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0: That is The Grateful Dead from July 3rd, 1966, Fillmore Auditorium. And that performance is going to be released 60 years after it was originally performed. It's going to be released on CD and vinyl. But Cold Rain and Snow, released on the 30 Trips Around the Sun box set. That is where you can find that performance of Cold Rain and Snow taking place on July 3rd, 66, Fillmore Auditorium, San Francisco, California. Cold Rain and Snow, one of the staples that would survive. That performance, possessing a raw urgency that wouldn't settle into its more familiar laid-back arrangement for several years. I guess you can call that the peppier arrangement of Cold Rain and Snow. One of the longest tenured songs in the repertoire. The Grateful Dead performed that song from 1965 to 1995, except for the years 1968 and 1975. Before that, we jumped up a couple of days to July 16th, 1966 at Fillmore Auditorium, San Francisco, California. We heard It's All Over Now, Baby Blue, a little tip of the hat to Bobby Dylan. And you can find that particular performance on a couple of official releases. The other one, Birth of the Dead, which goes to, as the name suggests, it's early dead. And in that track, It's All Over Now, Baby Blue, found its way on the Selections from the Golden Road 1965-1973 box set. And inside that box set, you can find the release of Birth of the Dead. And you can also find Birth of the Dead as a standalone as well for the hardcores, for the big fans of the early Dead. Another must-have for early Dead fans is a release called Rare Cuts and Oddities, 1966. And from that, we heard Don't Mess Up a Good Thing, which could very well be the only performance of Don't Mess Up a Good Thing, which took place July 3rd, 1966 at Fillmore Auditorium. Once again, that show will be released 60 years after its original performance on vinyl and CD, but it was released in 2015, part of that 80 CD box set, 30 Trips Around the Sun. We also kicked off the program with another 7366 show, Big Boss Man from 30 Trips Around the Sun box set. Hey, I'm Corey. This is The Official Tapes. If you haven't caught on yet, we play Grateful Dead recordings. Grateful Dead recordings that have been officially released. Getting ready for that 7366 show. Going to be available as a 2 CD and 3 LP set. But going back to 30 Trips Around the Sun, we're going to get into a little bit of that next.
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1: This is the Official Tapes Grateful Dead radio program, where we get into the official releases from the Grateful Dead's vault. And that was officially released on disc number 58 of an 80 CD box set, 30 Trips Around the Sun. We heard Estimated Profit, a highlight of the second show on July 3rd, 1988, Oxford Plains Speedway in Oxford, Maine. Into another highlight, Eyes of the World, into I Will Take You Home, performance of that song, really just a few weeks old. It debuted just a few weeks prior, and so that was the third time that the Grateful Dead ever performed I Will Take You Home. And then that segued into Drums, closing out disc 58. The rest of the set list on the second set of 7388 goes into Space, into Going Down the Road Feeling Bad, into I Need a Miracle, into Dear Mr. Fantasy, then closing out the second set with Hey Jude Reprise. Hey, I'm Corey. You've been listening to the Official Tapes Grateful Dead radio program, where we get into the official releases from the Grateful Dead's vault. Interesting recording, July 3rd, 1966. Now you go to a performance 22 years prior, and you're going to find another performance that was released on the 30 Trips Around the Sun box set, talking about July 3rd, 1966. These shows were released in 2015 to celebrate the band's 50th anniversary. You got a show from each year that the Grateful Dead performed. So from 1965 to 1995, it was 30 shows. And now, 60 years after the July 3rd, 66 show, that show is going to be available on a 2-CD set and also a 3-LP set. And that's what we were kind of getting you ready for, the release of 7366 Fillmore Auditorium, San Francisco, California. You've been listening to the Official Tapes.
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WUTC is here for you, in Chattanooga and the Tennessee Valley, around the clock. 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Thank you.

On this week's Bluegrass Breakdown, there are corridors through otherwise impassable terrain, which have not only played a pivotal role in human migration, but also provided rich fodder for some superlative bluegrass tunes. Figuratively, they can be gripping symbols of hardship, transition, and/or memories. I'm Dave Higgs, and thanks to High Country Red Wine, Honey Don't, Chris Thiele, and Chris Jones, we'll be trekking across high mountain passes and more. Coming up this, Over Every Mountain There Is a Path, Although It May Not Be Seen from the Valley, edition of Bluegrass Breakdown.

to the high country with rapid grass, know a thing or two about mountains, being based in Golden, Colorado, and probably beer too, since that city, nicknamed Where the West Lives, is also the home of Coors Beer. From their second project, Crooked Road, released in 2015, this is their instrumental musings on Cottonwood Pass, which crosses the Continental Divide in the Sawatch Range, and at 12,126 feet is the second highest paved road pass in the United States.

Rapid Grass, a fiery quintet from Colorado whose music is, quote, motivated by and made for those who find peace in the mountains, unquote. Picking one of their original instrumentals, Cottonwood Pass, swiped from their Crooked Road outing. The band's name references the often furious pace of their music and wide-ranging influences. Well, howdy friends and neighbors, Dave Higgs here, welcoming you to another round of Bluegrass Breakdown, where we'll be traversing some of the numerous passes celebrated in bluegrass songs. Interestingly, in the Southern Appalachians, passes are often referred to as gaps, and up in New England, notches. In bluegrass land, passes are known for their scenic wonder, aspen forests, historic mining sites, and breathtaking panoramas. Qualities that fit Wyoming's Battle Mountain Pass, which crosses the Continental Divide at 9,955 feet. Here's another Colorado-based group out of Denver, Meadow Mountain, with their instrumental thoughts on the same. Because sometimes words are simply not enough. Then Emery Lester will pick one written in honor of a rugged pass in southern Arizona.

Emery Lester with his original Cactus Pass, lifted from his Pale Rider project. Cactus Pass is a narrow and rocky four-wheel drive trail that can be seen from I-40 as it goes through the mountainous terrain near Kingman, Arizona. And Meadow Mountain launched Matters with Battle Mountain Pass, as rendered on their self-titled recording. The White Pass and Yukon Route is a narrow-gauge railroad which linked the port of Skagway, Alaska, with the Yukon's capital, Whitehorse. It was built between 1898 and 1900 during the crazy days of the Klondike Gold Rush to give prospectors a safer route into the gold fields. As the Del McCurry Band is about to relate, it was a gargantuan undertaking. This is a Lawrence Bear original, White Pass Railroad.

The Del McCurry Band singing White Pass Railroad off their 2009 recording, Family Circle, because there's nothing man won't do in search of gold. I don't know about you, but there's little I wouldn't do to avoid going up a pass named after the devil. There's a reason it's called that. Delia Lowe will take us through our break with Climbing Devil's Pass, which graces their 2009 CD, Teleco.

I'm Dave Higgs, and I'm already worn out, but onward we must go, cross Donner Pass, Red Mountain Pass, and other unnamed crossings. Fear not, we'll be in good hands with Red Wine, High Country, the Stillhouse Junkies, and Honey Don't once we get back into gear upon our return from our break here on Bluegrass Breakdown.

We have returned here on Bluegrass Breakdown, ready to slog through a past that was the scene of horrific suffering, starvation, and yes, Virginia, cannibalism, back in the winter of 1846 and 1847, when the Donner Party got snowed in on their way to California. Of the 81 settlers that began the trek, only 45 made it out alive, and otherwise not being eaten, when the snow thawed 4 months later. High Country Steve Pottier wrote the song after hiking in the area, coming up with a melody as rugged as the terrain. Then Red Wine will weigh in on the human side of running down a pass at midnight, wishing she was in his arms again.

Red Wine, one of the first and one of the longest-running bluegrass bands in Europe, with Mountain Pass from their Pickin' Friends release. The group, based in Genoa, Italy, was founded in 1978, which, if my math, which has never been my strong suit, is correct, means they've been hard at it for 48 years. It's quite an achievement. And High Country was in front of it all with Donner Pass, gleaned from a 44-song 2-CD set entitled The First 25 Years, featuring tracks from the celebrated Northern California band's first 6 albums. As mentioned earlier, bluegrassy passes, in the seemingly rare instances when they're not being commemorated in instrumentals anyway, are not just about arduous journeys, but they also mark a time of transition. In this next tune, our protagonist isn't going to worry about his past life of horrible decisions until he's over the pass. These are the Stillhouse Junkies, yet another Colorado-based band out of Durango in the southwestern corner of the state, with Over the Pass. Then Honey Don't, yep, also originally from Paonia, Colorado, about 3 hours to the north of Durango, will be looking at the dangers of keeping passes free of snow in the wintertime.

Honey Don't, with a seldom heard about perspective, that of the snowplow operator. That was Red Mountain Pass, lifted from the group's 2023 release, Threadbare. Red Mountain Pass is a particularly treacherous but unbelievably scenic high point, 11,018 feet, on U.S. Highway 550 between Ouray and Silverton in southwestern Colorado. The narrow road hangs on the side of a cliff in places with an 8% grade. And if that isn't enough to strike fear into the hearts of flatlanders, in many spots, there are no guardrails. Because if there were, there would be no place for the snowplow to push the snow off the road. What's not to like? And the Stillhouse Junkies went just before with Over the Pass, as heard on their 2022 Small Towns release. Yes, there are other passes besides Out West. Glenshane Pass is located in Northern Ireland between Derry and Belfast. Mandolinist Buddy Miriam was driving over the same when he came around a bend and saw, quote, the biggest rainbow I have seen in many years, which the harmony parts represent, unquote. He picks all about it on his 2009 outing, Backroads Mandolin.

They Pigs, and Chris Jones, Chris Thiele, Blackstrap Bluegrass, and the Primitive Quartet will be leading us across Independence Pass, over the Sunset Pass, and down Wolf Creek Pass, once we work our way through our upcoming break here on Bluegrass Breakdown.

We're back here on Bluegrass Breakdown, pretty much out of breath after going up and down one pass after another and another and another, and now Independence Pass, all 12,090 feet of it, located between Aspen and Twin Lakes, Colorado. Blackstrap Bluegrass, based in Bend, Oregon, is headed that way, or at least fixing to go over a pass by the same name, and we'll be tagging along. This cut comes from the quartet's 2024 album, Songs to Remember. Then the Primitive Quartet will be blasting forth with a great gospel tune.

0: The fabled Primitive Quartet singing Sunset Pass from their 1981 recording Live in Hominy Valley. That tune was written by Luther Presley, who's probably best known for writing the lyrics to When the Saints Go Marching In 1937. Virgil Stamps wrote the melody to that tune. And Blackstrap Bluegrass, known for their catchy originals that, quote, give a nod to the roots of Americana music, cosmic twang, and jamgrass, unquote, gave us one of the same with Independence Pass. We're traversing passes thanks to Nashville Public Radio, Nashville, Tennessee, where Bluegrass Breakdown is produced by Scott Smith. We've got playlists and past programs posted at bluegrassbreakdown.com and can be reached at bluegrass@wpln.org. Wolf Creek Pass, at 10,857 feet high, is yet another Continental Divide crossing road which snakes through the San Juan Mountains between South Fork and Pagosa Springs, Colorado. It's also famously the setting for C.W. McCall's 1975 hit by the same name, featuring a pair of truckers hauling chickens on a flatbed out of Wiggins over 37 miles of hell called Wolf Creek Pass. Chris Jones nails this trucker's epic on his Rebel recording, Lonely Comes Easy.
1: Me and Earl was hauling chickens on a flatbed out of Wiggins. We'd spent all night on the uphill side of 37 miles of hell called Wolf Creek Pass, which is up on the Great Divide. We were sitting there sucking toothpicks, drinking knee-highs and onion soup mix, and I said, Earl, let's mail a card to Mother and then send them chickens on down the other side. Yeah, let's give them a ride.
2: Wolf Creek Pass, way up on the Great Divide, trucking on down the other side.
1: Well, Earl put down his bottle, mashed his foot down on the throttle, and then a couple of boobs with 1,000 cubes and a 1948 Peterbilt screamed to life. We woke up the chickens. We roared up off of that shoulder, spraying pine cones, rocks, and boulders, and put 400 head of them Rhode Island Reds and a couple of burned out roosters on the line. Look out below, cause here we go.
2: Wolf Creek Pass, way up on the Great Divide, trucking on down the other side.
1: Well, we commenced a trucking, them hens commenced a clucking. That Earl took out a match, scratched his pants, lit up the unused half of a dollar cigar, took a puff, and said, my, ain't this pretty up here. I said, Earl, this hill can spill us. You better slow down, you're gonna kill us. Just one mistake and it's the pearly gates for the 85 crates of USDA-approved cluckers. You wanna hit second?
2: Wolf Creek Pass, way up on the Great Divide, trucking on down the other side.
1: Well, Earl grabbed onto the shifter and he stabbed her into fifth gear, and then the chromium-plated, fully illuminated, genuine accessory shift knob come right off in his hand. I said, you wanna screw that thing back on, Earl? Trying to thread it on there when the fire fell off of his cigar, dropped on down, sort of rolled around, lit the cuff Earl's pants, burned a hole in his sock. Yeah, sort of set him right on fire. I looked on out of the window and I started counting phone poles going by at the rate of 4 to the 7th power. I put 2 and 2 together, added 12, carried 5, come up with 22,000 telephone poles an hour.

looked at Earl, and his eyes were wide. His lip was curled, and his leg was fried. And his hand was froze to the wheel like a tongue to a sled in the middle of a blizzard. I said, Earl, I'm not the type to complain, but the time has come for me to explain that if you don't apply some brake real soon, they're gonna have to pick us up with a stick and a spoon. Now Earl reared back, cocked his leg, stepped down as hard as he could on the brake. The pedal went clear to the floor, and it stayed right there in the floor. I said it was sort of like stepping on a plum. Well, from there on out, it just wasn't real pretty. It was Hairpin County, Switchback City. One of them looked like a can full of worms. The other one looked like malaria germs. Right in the middle of the whole damn show was a real nice tunnel. Now, wouldn't you know? The sign said clearance to the 12-foot line, but the chickens were stacked to 13-9. Well, we shot that tunnel at 110 like gas through a funnel and eggs through a hen. Took that top row of chickens off slicker than scum off a Louisiana swamp. Went down and around and down till we run out of ground at the edge of town, bashed into the side of the feed store, downtown Pagosa Springs.

Chris Jones and the Night Drivers doing justice and then some to C.W. McCall's Wolf Creek Pass. Chris remarks, quote, "This represented the greatest lyric memorization challenge of my career. It was a C.W. McCall record from the 70s, just before the CB craze and his monster hit Convoy. Thanks to Claire Lynch and Sierra Hull for their great job as the Wolf Creekettes." Well, we made it down Wolf Creek Pass. We'll end the program by, what else? Heading back up it. This is Chris Thiele with his original instrumental by the same name, which can be had on his 2001 Sugar Hill album, Not All Who Wander Are Lost.

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And on that high, happy, all that is gold does not glitter, not all those who wander are lost. The old that is strong does not wither, deep roots are not reached by the frost. On a note, this is Dave Higgs saying thanks for listening. Have a good week. See you next week. Goodbye, so long, and adios.

0: Coming up on the next Bluegrass Breakdown, we'll be celebrating America's 250th birthday with a program featuring modern-day musical revolutionaries, the Jamgrassers, who give new meanings to the words extended, eclectic, and improvisation. I'm Dave Higgs, and we'll be going to town across three time zones and back again with some incendiary tunes from Magoo, Sickard Hollow, and Shadowgrass on the next Bluegrass Breakdown.
1: 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A corner in Chicago, where you can see the history of the last 200 years. A corner in Portland, Maine, with a cemetery, a dog run, and a small mystery. A corner in Louisville, where one couple had their first kiss. And one more corner, maybe near you, this week on This American Life from Public Radio International.

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2: Howdy, folks. This is Dave Smith, host of Ozark Highlands Radio. 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Our producer, Jeff Glover, offers a recording of Ozark banjo master Adam Fudge, and Aubrey Atwater explores the concept of the old maid in folk music. All that this week on Ozark Highlands Radio. Rogers, Arkansas Rail Yard Live Concert Series began in 2021. Held on the city's Butterfield Stage, next to Rail Yard Park in historic downtown Rogers, it features live concerts every weekend throughout the spring, summer, and fall.

The concert series features a wide array of musical styles and interests designed to appeal to the diverse population of Rogers and invite them to experience the newly revitalized Rail Yard Entertainment District. The Ozark Folk Center State Park and the City of Rogers, Arkansas, partnered to bring Ozark Highlands Radio to capture a little slice of this modern Ozark culture. Let's start our show with some music by the Americana duo, National Park Radio, playing some original songs.

How we doing, Rogers? So happy to be here in Northwest Arkansas. You know, Arkansas is a place we call home, but we're normally over a little bit east of here. We live over about an hour and a half away. This one's called Fame and Misfortune.

So Rogers, Arkansas is located in Northwest Arkansas. It is just north of Fayetteville, south of Bentonville. It's about 3 hours from Kansas City, an hour and a half from Tulsa. And we have a population of about 80,000. The Railyard Live season begins in May and it runs through October. And we feature 50 plus free concerts and low cost concerts for our community, including all genres from rock and roll to hip hop, to bluegrass, Americana, and everything in between. And we make it a point to highlight our local artists, as that's really a focal point of Northwest Arkansas, is highlighting the artisans and musicians that are here. We're all genre of music and just appealing to everyone in our community. To have live music as such an integral part of the fabric of Rogers. So this is just, you know, the next level and something that's been planned for a long time. We have a developed cultural plan that has three prongs to it. It's live music, public art, and culinary wellness. And so as we develop those things, I see nothing but success in the future. There is so much room for growth. And so to see it be what it is, we can only grow up from here. There's a lot of potential, and it's exciting to be a part of it. Rogers literally is a blend of different cultures all here. It's like a convergence, so to speak, of those different cultures, but also of the past, the present, the future, the natural environment, the built environment, where we're located geographically speaking. Right here in on the plateau of the Ozark Mountains. It's amazing. It's very special. And I haven't experienced anything like that anywhere else. And I think that's what defines the Ozarks.

We've been listening to the husband and wife duo, Stefan and Carrie Szabo, who go by the name National Park Radio. In their set, they played a couple of their original songs, Meant to Be and Fame and Misfortune. Next, we heard from Rogers Arts and Culture Coordinator, Kenya Christian. And we closed with an original song by Eureka Springs, Arkansas band, The Gary Lawrence Show, called Good Time. We'll pause now for a short break. When we return, let's head down to the vault to hear one of my favorite banjo players. This is Ozark Highlands Radio.

0: Welcome back to Ozark Highlands Radio. Well, I said earlier I was going to head down to the vault. Let's go down there right now and see what Jeff Glover's got going. Howdy, Jeff.
1: Hello, Dave. How are you?
0: I'm just fine. Good to see you down here.
1: Good to see you as well.
0: Hey, this is kind of totally unrelated to this week's show, but I've been thinking about one of my favorite banjo players who I haven't heard in a while. I know we featured him some time ago on this show, Adam Fudge.
1: Oh, yeah, Adam Fudge. He's been a friend of mine for a very long time, since we were teenagers.
0: We've been Is friends. That right?
1: Absolutely, yeah.
0: Great guy and just a super banjo player.
1: Probably one of the best banjo players I've ever heard.
0: Yep, I agree.
1: Yeah, fantastic.
0: Yeah,
1: fantastic.
0: I just wondered if you got any of his stuff down here.
1: We do. We have quite a bit of his stuff. Recently, I was... Here it is. It's a recording from 1984 that I found of him doing a thing called the Bugle Call Rag, which I think was interesting because I'm a trumpet player.
0: That's right.
1: I thought, well, bugle calls on a banjo.
0: Yeah.
1: I thought I'd give it a listen. Sure enough, it's Adam. It's amazing.
0: So, huh.
1: Yeah. Would you like to hear it?
0: I'd love to hear it.
1: The Bugle Call Rag.
2: The second one's a kind of bluegrass standard called Bugle Call Rag.

0: Oh, boy, that Adam can play now, can't he?
1: He's got like 14 fingers on each hand.
0: Yeah. He must have been just a teenager in 1984.
1: Yeah, I don't know exactly how old Adam is, but yeah, he would have still been in his teens, late teens, probably.
0: Yeah. Well.
1: Yeah, you know, he has won competitions playing a banjo over the years. I think he went out to Winfield a few years and did quite well at the international, you know, bluegrass throwdown championship. You know, he always did really well there. And and of course, he's just been playing with all these different bluegrass bands around here over the years.
0: Yeah.
1: And I've heard him play recently a Bach on his banjo.
0: Really?
1: Yeah, like a Bach classical piece on his banjo.
0: Let's find that if you can. We'll feature it on this segment.
1: I'll dig around for that one. We'll do one on that one for sure. Yeah.
0: That'd
1: Adam
0: be great.
1: Fudge. Yep.
0: All right. Well, look, thanks a lot, man. It was good to hear Adam again.
1: Yeah. I'll see you later, Dave.
0: All right. Bye. Let's head back up to Rogers, Arkansas for more music from the Rail Yard Live concert series. All of the Rail Yard Live events are either free to the public or at a very low cost of admission. The concert series features a wide array of musical styles and interests designed to appeal to the diverse population of Rogers. Jesse Dean was born and raised in a green, rocky hollow a few miles from Winslow, Arkansas, in a house with a piano in every room, walls hung with guitars and banjos, and a tin roof for rainy day percussion. His skill as a musician is homegrown. We'll hear him now, recorded live on stage at Rail Yard, singing a couple of his original songs.

All right. This one's for Paul Kelso. 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
1: Ozark Mountain neo-folk musician Jesse Dean, singing his songs Little Things and Money Matters. Another band we recorded at Rail Yard Live was Dandelion Heart, four talented ladies from Northwest Arkansas, well known for their well-written songs and tight harmony vocals.

0: Thank you. We hope you're all having a good time. Good time.
1: You've been listening to a couple of great songs by Lacey Hampton, Chase Hart, Corey McElvey, and Willa Thomason, who make up the band Dandelion Heart. The ladies played a couple of their original songs, To Be Free and Good Time, Good Time. It's time now for another short break. When we return, guest host Aubrey Atwater will discuss iterations of the song Sister Sally and the concept of the old maid. You're listening to Ozark Highlands Radio.

Welcome back to Ozark Highlands Radio. In this week's guest host segment, renowned traditional folk musician, writer, and step dancer Aubrey Atwater explores the concept of the old maid in traditional music.

Don't you let me die an old maid, but take me out of pity. I had a sister, Susie, she was ugly and misshapen before she was

That was Gene Ritchie singing Sister Sally in 1949 for renowned ethnomusicologist Alan Lomax. Word had gotten out that Gene, a remarkable folk singer and dulcimer player from Kentucky, had recently moved to New York City to work at the Henry Street Settlement School. Where does a song like this come from? It's one of hundreds that Gene, born in 1922, the youngest of 14 in a clan called the Singing Family of the Cumberlands, likely learned from her Scots-Irish heritage. The song either traveled with the Ritchies to the wilderness of Appalachia in the 18th century, or it was picked up once they were in America. In my research, I learned the original 18-verse song called The Wooing Maid was written circa 1656 by English tavern keeper Martin Parker. As the song spread via printed and oral transmission, variants appeared under titles including I Long to Be at a Wedding and The Spinster's Lament. The song then migrated into Scottish, Irish, and American traditions with titles such as Sister Susan and The Old Maid's Petition. It was even printed in American newspapers around 1800. Here are two interesting archives from the Ozark and Max Hunter folk song collections. First, a 1965 recording from Fort Smith, Arkansas, called Take Her Out of Pity. Singer Sue Robb explains she learned it from a friend who learned it from her great aunt. Here is the second verse and chorus.

0: And here is Mrs. Olive Coberly from Wheatland, Missouri, singing A Lensman, A Tinsman, A Tinker, A Tailor in 1959.
1: I have often heard it said by my father and mother that going to one wedding makes room for another. If that be the case, then I'll go without bidding, and I'll leave it to you all if I'm not anxious for a wedding. A linsman, a tinsman, a tinker, a tailor, a fiddler, a peddler, a cowboy, or a sailor. Out of pity, out of pity, out of pity, pity, pity. Oh, don't let me die an old maid. Pray, take me out of pity.
0: So, what is this song about? The 1656 lyrics say, a fair maid neglected, forlorn and rejected. Come tinker, come broomman, she will refuse no man. Come gentle, come simple, come foolish, come witty. If you lack a maid, take me for pity. The protagonist is mystified that other girls get husbands, while she, somewhere between 21 and 46 years old, is amazed that no one will propose or even ask her to dance, especially since she's better looking and more qualified than her relatives. At this point, she'll marry anyone. Since the song was written by a man in the entertainment business, I'm thinking it was intended to be comical, but it's also about loneliness, the constraints of women's lives, transactional aspects of marriage, shame, and the internalization of pressures and values. The comedic parts are perhaps the melodramatic list of men's occupations and the girl's arrogant desperation. In the 1950s and 60s, pop folk groups such as the Clancy Brothers, Kingston Trio, and Women Folk sang the song, as did Peggy Seeger and her brother Pete. I recently watched Peggy performing The Old Maid Song in 2021 in a virtual program she called Invisible People. She described the old maid as a person who, for millennia, could only work low or non-paid jobs such as caregiving or sewing. And to this day, not marrying and not having children causes some women to become outcasts. Here she is singing the third verse in 1955.

Let's finish with Old Maid in the Garret from British folk rock band Steel Eye Span in 1996. A garret is a historical term for an attic room relegated to someone such as a maiden relative.

Thanks, Aubrey. Let's finish up this week's show with another fellow we heard at the rail yard by the name of Dominic Brian Roy. Dom has a great vibrato in his vocals, and we hear he's a darn good whistler, too.

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1: Siloam Springs, Arkansas musician and songwriter Dominic Roy, singing his songs Gone and Hot Hot Coffee. I'm glad we could take you with us this week up to Rogers, Arkansas for this smorgasbord of contemporary Ozark music. I hope you come back next week. There's no telling what we'll have for you. This is your host, Dave Smith. I'll see you then.
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0: Today on the New Yorker Radio Hour, what does the American Revolution look like from the other side of the Atlantic?
1: It seemed to be a parade of quite boring men talking very earnestly about liberty. Battles that involve 20 people in a field somewhere.
0: Dominic Sandbrook and Tom Holland of the podcast The Rest is History suggest that maybe America's Declaration of Independence wasn't all it was cracked up to be.
2: All the slogans are coming from British vocabulary. The words like liberty and freedom are fundamental. It is English liberties that are being defended against the redcoats when the war kind of goes hot.
1: So funnily enough, for the British, sure, they're annoyed that they've lost the 13 colonies, but they think to themselves, you know what, it could have been a lot worse. We'll take it.
0: A 4th of July special with The Rest is History. That's the New Yorker Radio Hour right after the news.
3: Live from NPR News in Washington, I'm Windsor Johnston. The leader of the Iranian-backed militant group Hezbollah says last week's framework agreement between Israel and Lebanon won't succeed unless Israel withdraws its forces. But as NPR's Kerry Khan reports, Israel says it won't leave southern Lebanon until Hezbollah disarms.
4: Hezbollah's leader Naeem Kazem posted a lengthy criticism of the framework agreement signed between Israel and Lebanon. The deal links an Israeli withdrawal from Lebanon to Hezbollah's disarmament, something Kazem says won't happen until Israel withdraws. He says the deal gives away Lebanon's sovereignty, which he called a great sin. According to the new deal, Israel would withdraw from small villages or so-called pilot zones whose security would be turned over to the Lebanese army to ensure Hezbollah does not return and be able to fire on northern Israel. Despite a ceasefire Israel struck near the village of Nabatea on Saturday, Israel's military says the targeted strike killed a militant posing a threat. Kerry Khan, NPR News, Tel Aviv.
3: Rescue teams continue to dig through collapsed buildings in northern Venezuela after last week's back-to-back earthquakes. NPR's Ada Peralta reports more than 2,000 international responders are helping in the search for survivors.
5: The government said the death toll had risen to 1,430, with nearly 3,500 injured. But those figures are predicted to rise. Cargo planes carrying emergency aid are now beginning to land in Venezuela after the main airport in Caracas partially reopened to relief flights. U.S. officials say they hope to deliver the first mobile hospitals as rescue workers continue to battle unstable rubble and damaged infrastructure in search of survivors. In one of the few moments

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1: David Krasnow, Jeffrey Masters, Louis Mitchell, Jared Paul, and Ursula Summer. 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
1: The stories of surveyors, visionaries, and even the schemers who helped put Canada together come alive when you ride the historic Rocky Mountaineer.
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1: Coming up, we hear what it's like to introduce a new generation to the fun of traveling on a scenic railroad. Or head for the islands. There's hundreds of them off the coast of British Columbia. And pick one that's just the right mix of nature and comfort for a great summer getaway.
3: It's those little things that really feel like the islands to me. It feels like you're in your own little world.
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1: 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It's Travel with Rick Steves.
6: Live from NPR News in Washington, I'm Windsor Johnston. Iran has launched drone and missile attacks on Bahrain and Kuwait in response to American airstrikes on the Islamic Republic. NPR's Ruth Sherlock reports the attacks come as the U.S. and Iran threaten to stop negotiations to end the ongoing war.
7: Despite the memorandum of understanding to end the fighting, the US and Iran are trading increasing fire. The US Military Central Command said it struck military targets inside Iran after Iran attacked a foreign ship carrying oil to Qatar in the Strait of Hormuz. The flashpoint is disagreement over who will control the strait. Iran's paramilitary Revolutionary Guard claimed responsibility for drone and missile attacks on Bahrain and Kuwait, which both host US military bases. It warned if US strikes continue of, quote, a complete halt to ongoing negotiations. President Trump took to Truth Social with his own threat to attack militarily with full force. If that happens, he wrote, the Islamic Republic of Iran will no longer exist. Ruth Sherlock, NPR News, Beirut.
6: The sound of rescue teams pulling an 11-year-old boy alive after 3 days trapped in the rubble of a collapsed building in northern Venezuela on Saturday. The death toll has climbed to more than 1,400 after a powerful earthquake struck the region 4 days ago. NPR's Ada Peralta reports from near the epicenter of the quakes.
8: Acting President Delcy Rodriguez has militarized the state of La Guaira, just north of the capital, Caracas. She says the priority right now is to find survivors. The government, she said, is mobilizing heavy equipment. Residents of La Guaira, however, say the help is insufficient. Many are digging using picks, shovels, and bare hands. Experts say the greatest chance of finding survivors comes within 72 hours of a quake. The fear is that many are still left under the rubble. Family members are reporting thousands of people missing. Ada Peralta, NPR News in La Guaira State in Venezuela.
6: Dangerous heat is expected to spread across the eastern U.S. this week. Forecasters say high temperatures and stifling humidity could push heat index values into the triple digits in some areas. National Weather Service meteorologist Bob Orevec says some of the hottest weather will be felt along the East Coast.
9: Looks like the hot temperatures will be beginning on Wednesday, with the temperatures starting to get into the mid to upper 90s, anywhere from Richmond up to New York City, Albany. And that hot weather is going to continue through the remainder of the week into at least the beginning of the weekend.
6: The heat is expected to last into the 4th of July weekend. Heat index values could top 100 degrees across much of the east. Heat will also build in the Midwest, with parts of Illinois and Missouri feeling as hot.

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6: Are you a real know-it-all? Do you annoy your family by shouting the answers while watching Jeopardy? Do you drive people crazy when you start a sentence with, well, actually? Well, guess what? You can go fact yourself! Hi, everyone. Welcome to Go Fact Yourself, the show where we quiz the smartest people we know and find out why they love what they love. I'm Helen Hong, and now from the Carl Sagan and Andrian Theater at the Center for Inquiry West in Los Angeles, here's our moderator, J. Keith Van Stratton.
7: Hey, everybody. Thank you so much. Hello, Helen. How are you?
6: Hello, J. Keith. I have a new obsession in my life.
7: I would like to hear about it, please.
6: I discovered this new show. It's called The Terror. It's actually not new out, but it's new to me. Mm-hmm. And it's about two ships that were trapped in the ice in the Arctic, and the sailors had to start eating each other. Now, J. Keith, you know that I'm obsessed with the Donner Party.
7: Right.
6: I'm obsessed with Alive. Uh-huh. I'm obsessed with any situation where people eat each other.
7: Yes. And it's lovely that I know that about you, Helen.
6: I don't know what it's about. I don't even eat meat, really. And so I don't know why I have this total obsession with people eating each other. I don't know.
7: I don't know. All I know is if you're going to go camping with Helen, be careful. Helen Hong, everybody. All right, today on Go Fact Yourself, two guests will compete to answer questions about facts they know, facts they may not know, and frankly, facts they should know. Plus, we'll meet actual experts on two very different topics. And finally, we'll declare one of our guests the winner of today's show. Let's get started and meet today's guest. Helen, who do we have playing tonight?
6: He is a comedian, producer, and actor known for his roles on Nickelodeon's Henry Danger and Danger Force. And she is an award-winning producer, choreographer, and playwright whose recent work includes the Thanksgiving play and Fake It Until You Make It. It's Cooper Barnes and Larissa Fasthorse.
7: Cooper and Larissa! Hey, Cooper! Well, Larissa!
8: Is this where we come to eat each other?
6: Only mean, if things go sideways,
7: yeah.
8: I didn't eat today, so I'm ready.
7: Well, welcome. Cooper, I know you're a big fan of comic books, as we may
8: discuss
7: later. What did it mean for you to get to play a kid's superhero?
8: Well, first things first, like they give you this awesome superhero suit, and it's great, and like all of your childhood dreams are being realized, and then you realize that every episode they have to illustrate how I'm indestructible. So there was one gag where they're like, all right, Cooper, so we need to like bean you in the back of the head with this big rock. And I'm like, can my stunt guy do that? No, it's going to be on you, so we need to see your face. We need to see your face like when you go, like the kids are going to love that.
6: I think even more frightening than that is probably the fact that you have to wear spandex for years and years.
8: Spandex is unforgiving, and it doesn't care. It doesn't care. It doesn't care if you ate that extra piece of pizza. It doesn't care if you didn't get enough sleep and couldn't work out that day. Spandex don't care.
7: Spandex don't care.
6: Larissa, you, among your many accolades, were awarded the MacArthur Fellowship, otherwise known as the Genius Grant. Please tell us, what does it feel like to be a genius?
9: It's a strange thing that you get, like, and you get it like kind of earlier in your career, which is also weird. So you still have like time to screw it up.
6: You lose your geniusness
9: as
6: you age.
9: Yeah, exactly. Also, we have spandex in common because I used to be a professional ballet dancer, and so you know we live the spandex life.
6: Wow, J. Keith and I so don't live the spandex.
7: No, I barely live a cotton life. Well, we're going to chat with you two more a little bit later, but we did ask each of you to provide us with a few topics outside your field of work that you know and love. Cooper, for you, you said that was comic book artists of the 1990s comic boom, mm-hmm. the movie Transformers the Movie, and monkeys. Whereas Larissa, you said you know and love the original play and 1954 musical of Peter Pan, the movie The Sound of Music, and Pier, South Dakota.
10: Oh.
7: I don't know how many monkeys are there, but if we can combine them, we will. Well, later on, we're going to ask each of you some in-depth trivia questions about one of those topics. But first, we're going to get your thoughts on something you might know nothing about. It is time to split some hairs with our What's the Difference round. We'll have one question for each of you, each worth up to 2 points. If either of you gives an incorrect or incomplete answer, the other person has a chance to steal. Your topic today, that's fair. First up in That's Fair is Cooper. Cooper, while both are things that you might want to attend, what's the difference between a fair and a carnival? A fair and a carnival.
8: Oh, well, there's a big difference between them. And the main one is the spelling. Yeah.
10: Wait, I'm writing this down.
7: Yeah, I should point out we're looking for the meanings, not necessarily the words themselves.
8: Well, you should have been more specific, Kiki.
7: Yeah, I guess so.
8: A fair is a public event that could be for any particular thing. Like, you could have, like a boat show, and that you could call that a fair, I guess. Whereas, like, a carnival, you have to have carnies. So you have to have people that smell like cabbage who will... usually have something wrong with their teeth.
7: Whoa.
10: Ooh, strong words out the gate.
7: Yes, we'll see what makes the show. We do have Cooper's answer. We don't yet know if he's entirely correct. Larissa, anything you'd like to add or change?
9: I'm sorry, Cooper, but as a former 4-H'er,
8: oh, no.
9: I can tell you that fairs are very specific. Actually, they involve the agricultural field. They're actually originally created so that folks could sell their animals, sell their wares and things that they'd created throughout the growing season. And that's why they're traditionally held in the fall. It can also have carnies because it can have a carnival as well. But it involves the selling of produce and animals and also products where carnival is specifically rides, midway games, and food.
8: That's a lot smarter of an answer.
7: Well, this segment has stayed too long at the fair. Let's go to Helen Hong at the judges' table for the facts.
10: Here are the facts. A fair is at a fixed time and location and is often an annual event. It typically focuses on celebrating a particular season, place, industry, or culture. A carnival is a traveling event going to multiple locations at different times. It typically focuses on rides and games.
7: That's right. And a fair can hire a traveling carnival to be part of the event, but many fairs, like art fairs, typically do not have a carnival, which is why art fairs are boring. Helen, how did our guests do?
10: I think I want to give 1 point each.
8: That's very generous of you, and not necessary.
10: Fair. Cooper, you did say fair is a public event that has a specific theme, like boating, you said. And Larissa, you did say that a carnival has rides and games and such. So, yeah, 1 point each.
7: 1 point each. Very nice. We're on our way. All right, up next in That's Fair, Larissa, your question comes from a listener. Who is it, Helen?
10: I will let them tell you themselves because we have a listener recording. Listeners, if you'd like to submit a suggestion for our What's the Difference round, go to gofactorpod.com and click on Get Involved. Okay, play it.
11: Hi, Jay, Keith, and Helen and guests. My name is Christy Metzger from Gahanna, Ohio. My question for What's the Difference is, while both describe proper treatment, what's the difference between fair and just? Thanks. Bye.
7: Thank you so much, Christy. All right, Larissa, you heard Christy. Our audience is frightened. But what is the difference between fair and just?
9: So when I think of that, I think of that little baseball thing everybody always shows, that illustration, right? Mm-hmm. So fair would be everybody gets equal things. Mm-hmm. So like they always show people trying to look over a fence and they all get like the same little box. And then just is like a smaller person gets a bigger box. Mm-hmm. So they get different amounts to give them all the same access to the same thing.
7: All right. But is it fair that they're not paying to watch a baseball game?
9: Yes, because I don't do sports.
7: Okay, so I might as well give it away for free.
9: Yes.
7: It's not like it's theater. All right, we've got Larissa's answer. We don't know yet if she's entirely correct. Cooper, what do you think? Anything you want to add or change?
8: The difference between just and fair. Mm-hmm. Just is, it's equality. It's an equal part for everyone. Mm-hmm. A fair is a place publicly held where you can sell produce. Or
10: oh, shit, you're right.
8: They have sometimes they have rides.
7: Yeah.
8: And they have the most magical people there. And we should really just treat them with kindness. Yeah. That's all.
7: I'm impressed that you didn't say that they have the same amount of letters. All right. Well, this segment is becoming just fair. Let's go to Helen Hong at the judges' table for the facts.
10: Here are the facts. When an outcome is fair, it is balanced and equal to all parties involved. When an outcome is just, it strictly followed the rules or the law.
7: That's right. So, for instance, if Helen and I wanted to split a jelly donut, we might decide she cuts, I choose. If we end up getting the same amount of jelly, that's fair. But if Helen's half has all the jelly, that's not fair, but it is just because those were the rules we decided on and we followed them. And besides, I didn't want any jelly anyway. Whatever. Helen, how did our guest do?
10: Larissa, I think I'm going to give you half a point because you got the equal things portion of balanced and equal. Neither one of you got just. You both just bombed on that one.
9: Fair.
7: But a nice half a point there for Larissa. All right, let's now get to know our guest a little bit better. Cooper Barnes, you are all over what is called the Dangerverse, 121 episodes of Henry Danger, 63 episodes of Danger Force, for which you were also the executive producer, an animated series, a movie, and these shows have won multiple Kids' Choice Awards and continue to be in the top 10 kid shows on Netflix. Very impressive.
12: Thank you.
7: What do you make of the longevity that these shows have had?
8: It's cool. It's cool to be part of something that's stuck around for so long. Like, I was working out one time, and this dude was mad-dogging me from across the room, and after a few minutes, he came up to me, and he's like, "Bro, you was a legend when I was in the eighth grade." And I'm like, "Please don't kill me."
10: As a multiple Kids' Choice Award winner, how many times have you been slimed?
7: Ooh, good question.
10: And what's the sliming experience that you've had?
8: Many, many times.
7: Many right. times. And you don't
8: many,
7: miss it.
8: Many times. And there's an insider secret. The reason why, when you see those guys get slimed on stage, the reason why they just stand there like this afterwards and they're frozen, is they tell you don't move.
10: Really?
8: Because you will slip and you will crack your head open. Because it is the slipperiest surface once slime is on the... So anytime you watch the Kids' Choice Awards or anytime where someone's getting slimed, you're never going to see them be like, "Well, peace," and then like leave the stage, because they'll die if they do.
7: Showbiz, it is as glamorous as we all hoped.
8: Yeah.
7: Larissa Fasthorst, you have won multiple awards, fellowships, and commissions. You've written acclaimed plays, including For the People, Fake It Until You Make It, What Would Crazy Horse Do?, and, of course, the Thanksgiving play, which has not only been produced on Broadway, but is also one of the 10 most produced plays in all of America.
10: What?
7: And you are the first known Native American woman playwright to have a show produced on Broadway. How did things change for you after your show hit Broadway?
9: Yeah, it's kind of incredible. It changes your life. When you have a play on Broadway, playwrights actually have to carry a Sharpie and sign things, which happens nowhere else in the world. No one cares who the playwright is. And I try to leave and they'd be like, "Oh, no, Larissa, we actually want you to sign something." I'd be like, "Oh, weird." That never happens. So
10: you have to have a Sharpie like in your bra at all times?
9: I had it in my little... I believe that. Except when you're in spandex. But yeah. No, yeah, I had like someone actually gave it to me. And I was like, "Oh my gosh, this is so crazy. I'm a playwright." And so yeah, it's kind of wild. It's pretty cool. But it's also meant that, you know, I've gotten to do a lot of other really cool shows since then. So I've done like 7 shows since then, I think.
7: Wow. And that just wasn't a even that long ago.
9: No,
7: that's impressive.
9: 2023.
7: Yeah. I want to ask you about your name, Fasthorst. For listeners who may not know, it's fast and then there's no space and then a capital H, kind of like the words fast and horse mushed together. Tell us about that last name and how it came to be your name.
9: So originally, from what I was told by one of my cousins who did a genealogy on our family, was that the first gentleman who had that name was he who steals horses fast and gets away with it. And so
7: that's the full name.
9: Yes, because he's stolen horses from the military. Then when they put us on the rolls in the 1700s, they were like, something about horses, something about fast, fast horse. And so that's what we've been ever since. And of course, computers do not let you have a space in your name.
7: Oh,
9: as
7: I
9: you
7: know.
9: Yes. And so they took our space away. And so some of our family just let go of it and they don't have to be as annoying as I do. And some of us are like, no, we are holding on to that H no matter what. And so we put the words together into fast horse with a big H in the middle.
10: Wait, so your actual full name is He Who Steals Horses
9: fast and gets away with it.
10: What?
8: That's awesome.
10: I mean, you're lucky that they didn't shorten it to he steals.
9: Sure. Yeah.
7: That did work out pretty well. In addition to your work as a writer, you are the co-founder of Indigenous Direction, which is a consulting firm for Indigenous arts and audiences. And one of your high-profile gigs was consulting on a very famous annual televised event.
9: Yeah, we did the Macy's Thanksgiving Day Parade for quite a few years. I think 4 or 5 years we produced a segment in it. We had the Wampanoag people, who are the people like the Thanksgiving Indians, like get to speak their own language there. We had all these amazing segments, and now they have a permanent float that they created using the Wampanoag folks and using the clan mothers to design this float. They'll be in the parade forever now that represents their people.
7: Oh, that's nice. Very cool. Yeah.
10: But is Snoopy still in it?
9: I had nothing to do with Snoopy.
10: Got it.
9: So well, I did have to do with, though, actually getting rid of the pilgrims.
7: Now, that must have been satisfying.
9: A little fun fact. If you watch the opening of the parade, there's always like Tom Turkey, and it used to have like these little pilgrim kids on it. Mm-hmm. And since we got involved, he's now a show turkey. And he has a top hat, and he has a little gold star because he's going to a show. And then just regular folks that are not pilgrims ride the turkey now.
7: And again, people survived watching it.
9: Yeah, they did.
7: Even though you were more sensitive to certain cultures than it had been previously.
9: Yeah, and it's been like 5 years, and people apparently are still alive from seeing a show.
7: Wow! Yeah. Well, congratulations on not killing people by being sensitive to people in our country. Larissa Fasthorse and Cooper Barnes. Helen, what is our score going into the break?
10: At the end of that round, Cooper Barnes has 1 point and Larissa Fasthorse has 1.5 points.
7: But those scores are bound to change as we move on to questions about topics our guests have chosen for themselves. That's all up ahead when we come back on Go Fact Yourself.
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14: Here is your Chattanooga Lookouts weekend preview. Your lookouts are at home in Erlanger Park all weekend, taking on the Pensacola Blue Wahoos. Friday night's first pitch is set for 7 p.m. and stick around after the game for Friday night fireworks. Saturday and Sunday is host to Dino Weekend. Erlanger Park transforms into a prehistoric adventure thanks to Ed's Dinosaurs. Going into the weekend, Chattanooga has two of the top three league leaders in strikeouts, with Jose Acuna in first place and Kevin Abel in third place. Keep an eye out for them when heading to the ballpark this weekend. The Lookouts are now two games back in the division, so this weekend's series is important for the team if they want to secure a playoff spot. Reporting for WUTC Sports, this is Clark Gibson, reminding you to play ball.
10: Welcome back to Go Fact Yourself with our guests, Cooper Barnes and Larissa Fasthorse. Once again, here's J.P. Van Stratton.
7: Thank you, everybody. Thank you, Helen. All right, Cooper, of your many interests, you told us that you know and love comic book artists of the 90s comic boom, the movie The Transformers, the movie, and monkeys. Let's find out a little bit more about each of those. First, tell us why you know and love comic book artists of the 90s comic boom.
8: At the time that the comic boom happened, that was like 1991 through like 1996, some would say it's a bit earlier. It was the best time to be a nerd. It really was.
7: All right, next, tell us why you know and love the movie The Transformers, the movie.
8: When I was 8 years old, that was my favorite movie. My mom and dad got me the VHS tape, and I played that thing until the ribbon broke. And there's like this amazing rock music playing from the 80s, like this awesome 80s score. There's the most amazing, breathtaking animation you've ever seen.
10: Wait,
8: and it
10: so
8: holds
10: this is
8: up,
10: not,
8: and I still
10: this
8: love
10: is
8: it.
10: Not the Shia LaBeouf Transformers.
8: No, no, the hell with that movie. I'm talking about... No. No, no, no. And that movie was fine in its own right.
7: Yes, but not the one that touched your heart.
8: But it's not the one that touched my heart.
7: And then finally, tell us what it is that you know and love about monkeys.
8: Monkeys are just hilarious to me. You know, they're like little people that are like, can throw their poop at each other. And And they're awesome. I want to go to Costa Rica. My mom wants to take me and my family there. And apparently, like, the hotels in Costa Rica, they have bars on the windows, because otherwise these free-roaming monkeys will just, like, climb in your hotel and go through your stuff. And I'm like, what's the problem? That sounds amazing. I'm just going to bring an extra suitcase full of stuff that would be funny to watch a monkey play with.
7: Yeah. They do say that monkeys are the carnies of the animal world.
8: Touché, G-Keith.
7: All right.
8: Touché.
7: All right, so to summarize, Cooper, you said you know and love comic book artists of the 1990s comic boom, the movie The Transformers, the movie, and monkeys. Today we want to quiz you about The Transformers, the movie!
15: Yeah!
7: You mentioned that you saw this a lot as you were in your pre-pubescent or pubescent years.
8: Yes.
7: Have you seen it since?
8: I saw it yesterday.
7: Okay.
8: Yeah. Actually, in all fairness, I saw it today.
7: You did? Okay.
8: Yeah.
7: Well, let's see if the short-term memory kicks in.
8: Yeah.
7: Just ahead, we'll enlist the help of a bona fide expert in your topic with a question worth up to 3 points. But before that, to let you show your love, here are 5 trivia questions about your topic, each worth 1 point. If you want it, you're allowed a hint for any 2 of these 5 questions.
8: Won't be necessary.
7: Okay. Now, Larissa, do listen closely, because if Cooper answers incorrectly, you could steal. By the way, Larissa, how much do you know about The Transformers, the movie?
9: Absolutely nothing.
7: Okay. All right, Cooper, here's question number 1. The voice cast of the movie is astounding, including Eric Idle, Leonard Nimoy, Casey Kasem, and in his final role, what Oscar-winning writer, director, and star of Citizen Kane?
8: That would be Orson Welles.
7: Helen?
10: That is correct.
7: That is correct.
8: As the voice of Unicron.
7: That's right. Fun fact, Orson Welles died a few days after recording his role of Unicron. He told his biographer, "You know what I did this morning? I played the voice of a toy that changes from one thing to another. I menaced somebody called something or other, and my plan to destroy whoever it is thwarted." Which is pretty much how I would describe the movie after seeing it for the first time this week.
8: You watched it?
7: I did watch it, yeah.
8: Oh, that's so sweet of you.
7: I got about halfway. I'm not kidding. I could not follow any of it, but I understand the merits of it that you would enjoy.
8: I think that's what Joel Siegel of USA Today said as well.
7: Here's question number 2. Despite being an animated movie targeted at kids, the movie was not rated G. Its PG rating wasn't so much for the violence, but for what swear word spoken by Spike?
8: Spike Witwicky says, as the moon base of Cybertron is being devoured, they're getting sucked into his tractor beam, and he says, "Oh, what are we gonna do now?"
7: Helen?
10: That is correct!
7: Yeah.
10: Wow!
7: I think Larissa just realized what she's gotten herself into.
8: I'm so sorry.
7: Fun fact, reports say that the naughty word was included to guarantee a PG rating.
8: Oh.
7: In 1986, movies that were rated G weren't shown as often at night and didn't require an adult to go with the kid. That savvy business strategy led to the film, budgeted at $6 million, to make $5.8 million at the box office. All right, you were 2 for 2. Here's question number 3. Frank Welker provides the voice of several characters in the film, but which one of the following is not one of them? Is it Megatron, Blur, Soundwave, Rumble, or Frenzy?
8: He did not do the voice of Blur. Do you want me to tell you who did do the voice
7: of
8: Blur?
7: You can show off. Go ahead.
8: That was actor John Moshida. He was the voice of the Micro Machines. You remember that ad campaign? He was like that guy at the end of every commercial where they're like, "Prices on participation may vary," you know, like that guy.
7: Yeah.
8: Yeah, that was his thing.
7: So the answer again is?
8: Is Blur.
7: Helen?
10: That is correct.
7: That is correct.
10: Wow.
7: Well, fun fact, the fast-talking Blur is voiced by John Motormouth Machida, who held the Guinness record for world's fastest talker and appeared in dozens of commercials in the 1980s. Also in the cast is David Mendenhall as Daniel. David appeared on episode 82 of Go Fact Yourself, talking about his movie Over the Top.
8: No kidding, with Stallone?
7: Yeah, with Stallone.
8: He was the kid in Over the Top.
7: He was the kid in Over the Top.
8: That's awesome.
7: Episode 82, I recommend it. All right, you are 3 for 3. Here's question 4. You do have your hints available.
8: Okay.
7: The movie takes place in the faraway future of 2005.
15: Where it is the year 2005.
7: It is, yeah.
8: That's how the movie starts.
7: Where, of course, we have transforming robots in space and all beings can understand a universal greeting. What is this greeting that Cup teaches Hot Rod?
8: It's so weird that I was made for this. The universal greeting, and I suggest you all commit it to memory, is "Ba weep grana weep ninny bon."
7: Helen?
10: That is correct!
7: That is correct!
8: It works in any culture on any planet.
7: That's right. Well, fun fact, Rod is voiced by Judd Nelson. That universal greeting is used in subsequent Transformers properties, but its first appearance is in this movie. Cooper, you have a chance to go 5 for 5. You can get this next question correct.
8: Okay.
7: You do still have a hint available. Okay. Depending on where in the world you saw the movie in theaters, you might have seen a different version. For instance, the UK version starts with scrolling text, like in Star Wars, and ends with a voiceover narration promising what?
8: Optimus Prime will return.
7: Helen?
10: Oh my goodness, that's correct.
7: Cooper Barnes is 5 for 5!
10: You did not even need a single hint.
7: You called your shot like the Babe. You got them all with no hints. Fun fact, the death of Optimus Prime without the promise of his return in the U.S. version led many children in theaters to cry and led some reviewers to call this the movie that scarred a generation.
8: Not me. I love it.
7: Oh, you were unscarred. All right, Cooper, you obviously did very well in that quiz, but now here is your expert level question that requires multiple answers. It is time for your cluster fact. We'll be bringing on an expert to discuss your response.
8: Okay.
7: Cooper, as you've mentioned, there's a lot of great music throughout the film, and the opening theme is legendary. For up to 3 points, what band that shares its name with an animal performs the metal version of the Transformers theme song in the movie's opening? Next, in the roughly 80 seconds the theme plays, how many times do they sing the word Transformers? And we'll give it to you within two. And on what instrument did composer Ann Bryant first play the theme song's melody moments after reading the original script?
8: Well, the band is Lion.
7: Mm-hmm.
8: And that song is awesome.
7: Mm-hmm.
8: Transformers!
7: Okay.
8: Do-do-do-do, Transformers! I'm going to say 6 times.
7: 6 times, okay. And finally, what's the musical instrument that the composer of that theme, Ann Bryant, first played the theme's melody on?
8: The electric guitar.
7: All right. Well, Helen is taking note of those answers. We have an expert on hand who can tell us for sure. Helen, who do we have tonight?
10: Joining us tonight from Stony Point, New York, is a composer whose dozens of compositions for TV and movies include the theme to the Transformers.
8: What?
10: It's Dr. Ann Bryant.
7: Ann Bryant! Wow!
16: Thank you so much for having me. This has really been fun to watch.
7: Well, Anne, you are a music composer, arranger, orchestrator, and producer. You've written themes and scores for film, advertising, and TV that include The Gem and the Holograms main theme and song score, My Little Pony and Friends, The Great Space Coaster, and of course, the Transformers main theme.
16: Yeah, I love that. It's true.
8: The Gem on the Holograms one was a real banger, too, as I recall.
7: Yes, absolutely. Legendary. You've written so many pieces of music, and I heard you say that the Transformers theme was the most special piece of music you've ever written. Why is that?
16: It really was. I really mean that. Bike Messenger came and brought me an envelope, and it was like, this is the new toy. It's a big competition. A lot of music companies competed for it. And I just looked at it, and it was like, I always hear it before I write it, but this was like a baby was born with no labor. Transformers, yeah. Okay, then went to the piano and played it.
10: Whoa. Was the toy Optimus Prime or Megatron?
16: It was a little thing. I remember they gave us a prototype. Somebody stole mine. It would probably be worth a fortune now. But it was a little thing. I showed it to my 4-year-old nephew. I said, I don't understand how to work this thing. He went, oh, let's do this and do that. And do this and do that. And it was, you know, like little kids with Rubik's Cubes or something. They were so good at it. Oh, maybe I gave it to him.
7: Oh, let's track it down. Well, it's not just a catchy theme and one that's beloved by many. It actually is kind of unique. Scholars have actually studied the theme music that you wrote to compare it to other works. And what did they find?
16: That it has a unique, what's called a melodic cell. And what that is the first unrepeated 5 notes. And it's a phrase that's totally original. It's never been done before.
7: Incredible.
16: That phrase is more than meets the eye. That's the phrase. Is a totally unique thing. So I told the music college, I said, should I put that on my headstone? she wrote an original phrase.
7: I think more than meets the eye is a good epitaph as well. Well, in addition to all that you've done with music, you are also an author, and your latest book is called The Happy Servant. Tell people about the book and where they can get it.
16: The Happy Servant, it's a good story. It involves robots.
4: Actually, they're
16: super cleaning ladies. The underlying story is about love, like loving what you're doing and noticing that it's coming to you in so many different ways. I mean, so many people are mad right now. Yeah, sometimes I think, what are you mad at? I mean, you went to college, your son is doing fine, you know, you have a nice home. But so it just life events that do that. But it's a very funny book. I'm a funny writer. I like to write. But it's got a lot of warm-hearted stuff and good messaging.
7: Excellent. Well, people can find that wherever books are sold. Let's get to the reason we brought you here as far as our game is concerned. You heard the questions that we asked of Cooper. First, we wanted to know, what band performed the metal version of the Transformers theme song in the movie's opening? Helen, what did Cooper say?
10: Cooper said Lion.
7: And Anne?
16: You're right, Cooper.
7: You're right. Very nice.
16: Yeah, and they did a great job, too. Yeah.
7: That is a point. Next, we wanted to know, in the roughly 80 seconds that theme song plays, how many times does Lion sing the word Transformers? Helen, what did Cooper say?
10: Well, Cooper sang for like 3 minutes.
7: Mm-hmm. And eventually?
10: Eventually, he said 6.
7: And Anne?
16: It's actually 10.
7: It's 10. Oh! Can you believe it?
8: Wow.
7: Yeah.
16: Which is really crazy. I mean, that's eight, you know, music is kind of fours and eights and tens, you know, or 12s rather. So ten times. It didn't have a normal form.
10: But more importantly, what did you think of Cooper's rendition of the song? Mm.
16: I think he should join the band. He should.
7: All right. You were a member of Lion over here. Let's do it. A nice compliment. No point there, unfortunately. But finally, wanted to know, on what instrument did the composer Ann Bryant first play the theme song's melody? Helen, what did Cooper say?
10: Cooper said electric guitar.
7: And Doctor?
16: Piano.
7: Sorry, no point there, but it was the piano.
10: Cooper, while we have Dr. Ann here, is there anything you'd like to ask or say?
8: The person, whoever sang alongside your music, that actually sang Robots in Disguise, More Than Meets the Eye, there's that sort of affectation they do, this like electronic affectation on Robots in Disguise. Do you know how they did that? Or can you give us some insight onto that? Because I've always wondered.
16: Yes, that was my former partner, a guy named Kinder. And he was from Atlanta. And they had an airport in Atlanta that was beautiful, new airport in the 80s. And people were riding on the monorail and fascinated and missing their trains. So they got a new piece of gear called a vocoder. It was very hard to come by. It'd go like, American Airlines, next stop. And so people started not miss their stops. And he was from Atlanta and he heard that. And we did this job and they picked my song. He said, let's get that instrument, that vocoder, and do a robot singing Robots in Disguise.
8: It was
16: a great idea.
8: Oh, the other thing I wanted to say is, I'm so grateful to you for what you've created. It made my childhood and my whole life so much richer. So thank you.
16: Well, thank you.
7: Aww.
16: Thank you so much.
7: Well, Dr. Bryant, if people want to find out more about you or your work or your book, where can they do that?
16: Oh, they can find out a lot about me by investigating my book, The Happy Servant. That'll lead them to.
7: Excellent. Well, we're so happy that this show led us to you, Dr. Anne Bryant, everybody. Thank you for being with us.
16: Thank you so much.
7: Helen, what is our score at the end of that fantastic round?
10: At the end of that round, Cooper Barnes has 7 points, and Larissa Fasthorse has 1.5 points with a round of questions for Larissa coming up.
7: That's right. We're going to talk with Larissa about a topic she knows about. Plus, later, Cooper and Larissa will go head-to-head in our Fast Facts round, all to find a winner on Go Fact Yourself.
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1: Welcome back to Go Fact Yourself with our guests, Cooper Barnes and Larissa Fasthorse. 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
2: Thank you, Helen. All right, Larissa, of your many interests, you told us you know and love the original play and 1954 musical Peter Pan, the movie The Sound of Music, and Pier, South Dakota. Let's find out a little bit more about each of those. First, tell us why you know and love the play and musical Peter Pan.
3: I have not been a fan of the original Peter Pan for many years, and you guys rejected my first three topics, so I went with that one because it's something I had to learn about.
2: All right, well, we're changing the theme of the show. All right, next, tell us why you maybe know or maybe love the movie The Sound of Music.
3: I love the movie. I used to watch it probably once a month as a kid.
1: What?
3: My husband, when we went to Austria, he took me like on a surprise Sound of Music like tour. We've done all of it, yeah.
2: Very cool. And then finally, tell us why you know and or love Pier, South Dakota.
3: I lived in Pier, South Dakota from the ages of 6 to 18. Mm-hmm. Don't really know anything about it since, but I'm willing to try.
2: All right. Well, to summarize, you said that you know and or love the play and musical Peter Pan, the movie The Sound of Music, and Pier, South Dakota. Today, we want to quiz you about Peter Pan.
4: Ooh. Okay.
2: Well, I understand you have a complicated relationship with this work, but I did see in an NPR interview that you said even though you weren't as familiar with it when you started mm-hmm. working on it, you actually did realize this is really good, that there were some good parts to it. So tell us about the stuff that's good and then the stuff that you wanted to do some work on.
3: Yeah, no, I honestly had avoided it for my whole life because of the depiction of Native American people, because of Ugga Wugga, because of so many things, and the way that women are depicted in it. And mm-hmm. so I avoided it. I wanted nothing to do with it. And then I was asked to rewrite it. And just had a musical that toured internationally the last year and a half. And when I read it, I was like, oh my gosh, there's so much good in this. And there's a reason that it survived for this long. There's a reason it's been around for, you know, over 100 years. Mm-hmm. So often in this culture, what we do is we just cancel things. Mm. And I was like, no, there's so much good in it. Like, how do you take the good out of it and lift that up and leave some of the other things behind? Much like Tom Turkey in the Macy's Thanksgiving Day Parade.
2: Absolutely. All right. Well, just ahead, we're going to enlist the help of a bona fide expert in your topic with an expert-level question worth up to 3 points. But before that, to let you show that love, here are 5 trivia questions about the topic, each worth 1 point. If you want it, you're allowed a hint for any 2 of these 5 questions. Now, Cooper, do listen closely, because if Larissa answers incorrectly, you could steal. Cooper, how much do you know about the original play and 1954 musical Peter Pan?
5: Not much.
2: Okay, I got it from
5: dabbled.
2: The first sound.
5: I don't know much sound.
2: All right, here's question number 1. Larissa, one of the most memorable characters in Peter Pan is portrayed on stage by a dashing, sometimes blinking light. Who is this fairy character who became an unofficial mascot of the Walt Disney Company?
3: Tinkerbell.
2: Ellen?
1: That is correct.
2: That is correct, yes. Fun fact, Tinkerbell appears in several movie sequels and spin-offs, including 2009's Tinkerbell and the Lost Treasure, which features songs by Jonathan Brooke, who was a guest on episode 86 of Go Fact Yourself. Here is question number 2. Peter Pan's influence is vast. For instance, in the movie Star Trek VI, The Undiscovered Country, Captain Kirk's last order is to set in a course for the second star to the right and straight on till morning, which seems to be directions to what place in Peter Pan?
3: To Neverland.
2: Helen?
1: That is correct.
2: That is correct for the point. Very nice. Fun fact, the actual line from the play and musical Peter Pan is the second to the right, which doesn't really mean anything, and not second star to the right. Playwright J.M. Barrie referred to the place as Never Neverland in his first iteration of the play, but apparently got tired of writing it twice and shortened it to just Neverland. All right, you're 2 for 2. Here's question number 3. The original Broadway production of the non-musical play debuted in 1905, and its most recent revival was in 1950. But that production wasn't entirely non-musical. It included a few songs by none other than Leonard Bernstein. It also starred as Captain Hook, what actor best known for starring in horror films?
3: I have absolutely no idea. Can I have a hint?
2: Helen, how about that hint?
1: His name sounds Russian, and he starred in Frankenstein, The Mummy, and Abbott and Costello Meet Dr. Jekyll and Mr. Hyde.
3: Is that Boris Karloff?
2: Helen?
1: That is correct.
2: That is correct, yes. Fun fact, as a teenager, Boris Karloff saw Gerald du Maurier as Captain Hook in the original production of Peter Pan, and that performance helped inspire Karloff to pursue a career in acting, and eventually he got to play the role himself.
3: Amazing.
2: Amazing.
3: I'd love to see him do that role. That'd be so much fun.
2: That would be very cool, yes. You're 3 for 3, Larissa. Here's question number 4. In the Peter Pan musical, lots of body parts are mentioned in various songs, but which one of the following is not one of them? Is it ears, heart, fingers, toes, or mustache?
3: Helen, can I have a hint?
2: Helen, how about that hint?
1: Mustache is mentioned in a song.
3: I'm going with toes.
2: Helen, is it toes?
1: It is not toes.
2: No, I'm terribly sorry. Cooper with a chance to steal.
5: Fingers?
2: Helen?
1: It is not fingers.
2: No, I'm sorry. No, it was ears. Ears actually are not mentioned in the lyrics of the song. No point there for either of you.
5: They've done studies. People don't like songs about ears.
2: Yeah, people don't. They definitely don't. Fun fact, a mustache is mentioned in I Won't Grow Up, heart in Never Never Land, fingers and toes in I've Got a Crow. Other body parts mentioned include eyes, head, face, and beard. And according to our definition, mustaches and beards are body parts.
3: All right, then.
2: That's fun to know. All right, no point there for either of you. Let's see if you can bounce back with question 5. You have no more hints available, though, so you are on your own. Let's see how you do. Larissa, the Darling Children have a nurse named Nana, who is a dog. In the stage directions of the play, what breed of dog does it say Nana is?
3: A sheepdog.
2: Helen?
1: That is not correct.
2: No, I'm terribly sorry. Cooper, a chance to steal.
5: A schnauzer?
2: Helen, is it a schnauzer?
1: It is not a schnauzer.
2: No, I'm terribly sorry. This was tricky. It is a Newfoundland. A Newfoundland.
3: I cut Nana, so there you go.
2: Oh, okay.
3: I did.
5: Gave Nana the
2: She's no type of dog now.
3: Like, out of there.
2: Fun fact, in the 1953 and 2003 films, Nana is a St. Bernard. The American Kennel Club, by the way, says that a Newfoundland, quote, is a patient and watchful nanny dog for kids. So fire the babysitters, get yourself a Newfoundland. All right, you still did pretty well in that, Larissa, but now here's your expert level question that requires multiple answers. It is time for your cluster facts. Mm-hmm. We'll be bringing on an expert to discuss your response. You had one too, but yeah, here we go. Larissa, the Peter Pan musical we've been talking about premiered on Broadway in 1954 and has had 5 Broadway revivals since. 4 of those revivals took place in the same decade and had the same lead actor. For up to 3 points, in what decade of the 20th century did 4 revivals of Peter Pan hit Broadway? Next, what are any one of the 4 Broadway theaters where these revivals took place? And what former gymnast who was nominated for her portrayal of Peter Pan appeared in all 4 revivals and in hundreds of productions around the world?
3: All right, I'm going to say 1980s.
2: Okay.
3: I'll go with Barrymore.
2: Okay.
3: And it's Kathy Rigby.
2: All right. Helen is taking note of those answers. We have an expert on hand who can tell us for sure. Helen, who do we have tonight?
1: Joining us tonight is a member of the International Gymnastics Hall of Fame and a Tony-nominated actor and producer for Peter Pan. It's Kathy Rigby McCoy.
2: Kathy Rigby McCoy. Hello, Kathy.
4: I wish you would have seen our show because you know what? We changed
3: so
4: much.
2: Well, Kathy, we'll talk about Peter Pan in a little bit, but my goodness, among your many accomplishments, you have 8 gold medals in gymnastics competitions.
3: Wow.
2: You were the first American to win a world championship medal. You've represented the USA in 2 Olympic Games, and you're in the International Gymnastics Hall of Fame. Mm-hmm. Then there's this whole theater career. You've had Tony nominations for starring in and producing Peter Pan, and you are a winner of the Distinguished Lifetime Service Award from the League of American Theaters and Producers. Wow. The incredible Kathy
4: Thank you. I've been blessed.
2: Very blessed.
4: And when you're old enough, you start building up your resume a little bit.
2: Well, that is quite a resume. Well, of course, you retired from gymnastics. Tell us about that transition from being a gymnast to an actor, because that wasn't something that you took lightly.
4: No, I was so incredibly shy as a young girl. I spent 7 years studying voice and acting. My very first show was Dorothy and the Wizard of Oz, and that's where I met my husband, who's here today.
2: Wow!
4: And we've been married 43 years. But after the Olympics, I was offered the part in an arena version, like a Disney on Parade show of Peter Pan.
2: How many times do you estimate that you have played Peter Pan since then?
4: Probably over 3,000 times.
2: Wow.
4: Yeah. So many tours. I think that's why we're married, huh, honey? Still 43 years, no.
2: Well, another transition you made was from actor to producer, and you actually share some of the feelings that Larissa has about
4: Peter
2: Pan.
4: I do. I think from the very beginning, you know, it had evolved pertaining to Tiger Lily and the songs. They were not... correct at all, and I could see how they were offensive to so many people. So what we did, especially in our last versions of Peter Pan, was that, first of all, in the song Uggawug, we took out 99.9% of the lyrics and just made it a dance drum number, and it was about 8 minutes long, and it just about killed us every night because it was it was nonstop. You know, it wasn't probably as correct as it could be, but it was a big step from the beginning.
2: And I see Larissa nodding along, appreciating that.
3: You know, the only time I saw Peter Pan before I worked on it was with you.
4: That was, I think, in the early 80s or
3: mid-80s,
4: 85?
3: Yeah, mid-80s, yeah.
4: And so it came a long way since that point. You know, it can continually evolve as we evolve as people and understand, you know, the plight of different groups and tribes.
1: I was watching clips of some of your performances on YouTube last night, and I didn't realize how fast they were flinging you around the stage. There was one clip I saw, I swear to God, you were going 40 miles an hour.
4: We actually had police come out and time it. And it's actually about 20 miles, but when you only have so much space, that's fast.
1: I was holding my breath for you. I was like,
4: oh, it's the best part of it, though. It truly is the most fun. And it got so crazy after a while that, you know, the set, everything leaves the stage, and you see the stars in the background and the curtain legs. And I would wrap around one way, and then I'd spin myself around and grab it on the other side, and we dip and float and all that stuff.
2: So
4: and
2: that gymnast training
4: came
2: in handy.
4: It was truly one of the most fun things I've ever done.
2: Well, let's get to the reason we brought you here as far as our game is concerned. You heard the questions that we asked of Larissa. First, we wanted to know, in what decade of the 20th century did four revivals of Peter Pan hit Broadway? Helen, what did Larissa say?
1: Larissa said the 1980s.
2: And Kathy?
4: The 90s.
2: It was the 90s.
4: Yes,
2: I'm sorry. No point there, but very reasonable. You did, of course, perform very often in the 80s, just not on Broadway there.
3: That's the one I saw, so that's what I went with.
2: Oh, okay. No worries. I understand. Next, we wanted to know, what are any of the four Broadway theaters where those revivals took place? Helen, what did Larissa say?
1: Larissa said the Barrymore.
2: And Kathy?
4: No,
2: I'm sorry. They were, of course, the Lundfontein, the Minskoff, the Marquis, and the Gershwin. But a very reasonable guess, Larissa.
4: Yes.
2: But finally, wanted to know, what former gymnast and Tony-nominated performer appeared in all four revivals and in hundreds of performances around the world? Helen, what did Larissa say?
1: Larissa said Kathy Rigby.
4: Yeah.
2: And?
4: Yes.
2: Yes, it was. The wonderful
4: thousands.
2: Kathy Rigby.
4: Thank you.
1: Aww. Larissa, while we have Kathy here, is there anything you'd like to ask or say?
3: Yeah, I worked with Paul Rubin, the fly guy, who I know did the flights for your Peter Pan as well for a long time. And he talked to me a lot about that incredible flight over the audience. I wonder if you could talk more about that.
4: The flight of the audience is that at the curtain call. It's the kind of curtain call you want to do for every show that you ever do. And to get a good flight out over the audience, you have to have a point on your wire that goes kind of far out. Mm-hmm. Peter takes a bow. And then all of a sudden, Paul jumps off a ladder and hoists me in the air, and I go right over the heads of everybody, and the fairy dust is sprinkling everywhere. But I have to tell you, there were a few times.
2: Oh, no.
4: We loved it when we got a standing ovation, but sometimes people would stand up and they'd have the tallest person right in the middle, so I'd have to go, whoa. Yeah. And so I'd have to say, sit down.
2: Kathy, it has been such a joy and a privilege that you joined us tonight. If people want to find out more about you and what you're up to, where can they do that?
4: Well, they can go to McCoyRigbyEntertainment.com, or they can, if they want to come to the show, they can go to La Mirada. Tom, what is it, LaMirada.com?
6: Yeah, close enough.
4: Close enough. They'll find it.
2: Kathy Rigby McCoy, everybody. Helen, what is our score at the end of that round?
1: At the end of that round, Cooper Barnes has 7 points and Larissa Fast Horse has 5.5 points.
2: All right, but now it comes down to our final round we call Fast Facts. I'll read 10 statements and each contestant will answer with true or false. I'll start with Cooper and then alternate. Each correct answer is worth 1 point. Again, please answer each statement with true or false, and we will go fast. Here we begin. Cooper, there was a sitcom called The Mary Tyler Moore Show.
5: True.
1: Correct.
2: Yeah, they can be easy. Larissa, there was a sitcom called The Dick Van Dyke Show.
1: True. Correct.
2: Cooper, there was a sitcom called The New Mary Tyler Moore Show.
5: False.
1: Correct.
2: Larissa, there was a show called The New Dick Van Dyke Show.
5: False.
1: Incorrect.
2: No, there really was. It was another sitcom.
5: Never heard
2: Cooper,
5: of it.
2: There was a show called The Dick Van Dyke Show Revisited.
5: False.
1: Incorrect.
2: No, it really was. Wow. It was a special. Larissa, there was one called The Van Dyke Show.
3: Spaceballs.
1: Incorrect.
2: Nope, it was another sitcom.
3: It has to end somewhere.
7: What's all this Dick Van Dyke
3: stuff? I know,
7: I've
3: never heard of this.
2: Cooper, there was one called Dick Van Dyke Meets the Animals.
7: True.
1: Incorrect.
2: No, Larissa, there was one called Dick Van Dyke Meets Bill Cosby.
3: I'm going to go true with that one.
1: That is correct.
2: Yeah, it really was. It was a special. Cooper, there was one called Dick Van Dyke and the Other Woman.
7: True.
1: Correct.
2: Yeah, it was a special. Larissa, the other woman was Mary Tyler Moore.
3: False.
1: Incorrect.
2: No, it really was. Cooper, there was a sitcom called The Mary Tyler Moore Show.
7: Wait, you already said that.
2: You're right. I'm going in a loop. All right. Let's not count that last one. Let's give Larissa Fast Horse and Cooper Barnes a nice round of applause as Helen tabulates the final score. By the way, there were also shows called Fun with Dick and Jerry Van Dyke and Dick Van Dyke 98 Years of Magic. Besides the Mary Tyler Moore Show, Mary Tyler Moore had shows called Mary, The Mary Tyler Moore Hour, Mary's Incredible Dream, and Anne McGuire.
3: Wow. I have not heard of any of these shows.
2: Yeah, the last one, for some reason, not a big hit for Mary Tyler Moore. All right, Helen, are you ready to announce the winner in today's show?
1: I am. At the end of the game, Cooper Barnes has 10 points and Larissa Fast Horse has 7.5 points.
2: Congratulations, Cooper Barnes. You are the facting champion. On, go fact yourself. Cooper, what will you do with your championship?
5: Oh, I'm going to... I'm going to just give it to the first monkey I find, and hopefully he or she will do something hilarious with it.
2: I'm sure they will. All right, we're going to wrap up by giving everyone on the panel a chance to mention or promote anything of theirs they might like. Cooper Barnes, where can people find you and what you're up to?
5: I'm going to be on a couple episodes of St. Dennis Medical on NBC this fall. I'm going to be at RaptorCon in Evansville, Indiana, second weekend of September, the 13th, I think it is. Going to be hanging out outside this theater, thumbing a ride home afterwards. That's it.
1: No,
5: I should have had a third thing
1: to
5: plug.
1: No, you're going to be singing the Transformers theme.
5: I'll be singing the Transformers theme for autographs in the alley afterwards.
2: Well worth the price. Cooper Barnes, everybody. Thanks for being here.
5: Thanks for having me.
2: Give us some passwords. What about you?
3: I've got a bunch of plays at the Public, at Yale Rep, at all kinds of places. So just keep looking for me. I'm
2: excellent.
3: All over.
2: We're happy that we found you here, Larissa Fast Horse, everybody. Ladies and gentlemen, you are so lucky because my hosting partner is Sonny Helen Hong.
1: You can follow me on the socials at Funny Helen Hong. We know why. That other Helen Hong is not funny.
2: But this one is. She is our Funny Helen Hong. And me, you can find me on all the socials at jkeith.net, all spelled out. You can hire me for your trivia event, either in person or online, by going to bigquizthing.com. And, of course, please come to my favorite storytelling show in L.A., which I happen to co-produce, called Rant and Rave, every other month at the Rogue Machine Theater. 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
1: 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Special thanks to Bruce Smith at Omnipop Talent Group, Tom McCoy and the staff at McCoy Rigby Entertainment, Ellen Bernfeld, Christina Wong, Tony Federico, and Jim Underdown and Alice Pine at the Center for Inquiry West. I've been Helen Hong!
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0: From WHYY in Philadelphia, this is Fresh Air Weekend. I'm Tanya Mosley in Los Angeles. Today, Laverne Cox. For over a decade, she's been one of the most visible trans women in America. In her new memoir, Transcendent, she writes about growing up in Mobile, Alabama, and the bullying and harassment she faced as a feminine child who could not conform to what was expected of her. She writes about how she got through it by, in a way, leaving her body and going somewhere else in her mind. A lot of the time, that place was music and dance.
1: I just loved pushing the grocery cart and then dancing with the grocery cart as if it was like a partner.
0: Did you have headphones on? A Walkman?
1: No, darling. The music was in my head, and the groove is in the heart.
0: Also, we hear from comedian Ali Sadiq. He served 6 years in a Texas prison and turned his life into some of the most watched storytelling in comedy. First, the news.
2: 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Israeli Prime Minister Benjamin Netanyahu says he's sending a delegation to the U.S. to make sure its position is heard as negotiations.

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1: A judge this week handed down what amounts to life sentences for activists in Texas for, among other things, making zines and joining a book club.
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That's Larkin Poe, The Devil's Boat, from the Grey House soundtrack. My name is C.T. Martin, and you're listening to the Retro Opry Collective here on WUTC. I want to thank you all for tuning in today. I appreciate you coming along for the ride each Sunday, noon until 2. Next up, this is a brand new one by Winona, Kentucky Queen.

The band Lula from their 2025 album release, Sweet Southern Summer. They are, in fact, from the area of Lula Lake. And this particular song, I really love it, Running Off the Angels. Prior to them, Zach Bryan from his 2026 album. He is currently on tour. This is With Heaven on Top. Opening the setup, she's such a legend, and her voice just gets richer and more resonant with time. This is Winona's latest single, Kentucky Queen. Coming along next, he is known as the man who knew more guitar chords than anyone ever. The legendary Chet Atkins doing a beautiful Hawaiian melody, Pu'u'ana Hulu.

That's Ruth Moody. She is an award-winning artist and an amazing banjo player. She is on tour currently. This is from her 2013 album, These Wilder Things, Trouble and Woe. She is originates from Winnipeg, Manitoba. Before her, Mose Wilson, along with Tennessee's own Hannah Juanita, Louisiana Two-Step, that's a brand new release. Starting off that set, the great, legendary, iconic Chet Atkins. If you are a fan of guitar music, you absolutely know who this man is. He influenced so much of popular music and the fusion of country and popular. He had a real jazz influence with a lot of the chording that he used that no one had ever even approached prior to him. And he is, of course, as I said earlier, known as the man who knew more chords on the guitar than anybody else. This is from his album, Almost Alone, released in 1992, Pu'u'ana Hulu. My name is C.T. Martin, and you're listening to the Retro Opry Collective each Sunday, noon until 2, here on WUTC. We are community-supported, listener-operated radio. 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I've been the fortunate recipient through several decades of some of those wonderful tickets. And you can also go on there and become a member. 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Next up for you, Pete Seeger and the Preservation Hall Jazz Band, Blue Skies.

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2: From Country's Family Reunion and the Church Sisters, I've just become familiarized with their music. I love this harmony. This is at Larry's Country Diner, released in 2025. I Feel the Blues Moving In. Before her, Pam Tillis. Now listen, I was a huge Pam Tillis fan as soon as she hit the airwaves. Just a massive fan. That woman's voice is so melodic and just exquisite. And I still am, always will be. And she has most recently been on tour with Lori Morgan late last year. I'm not sure actually if they're still on tour. I need to check that out. This is Dragging My Chains, released in 1990 from the album Put Yourself in My Place. Top of that set, what is a folk music show without some Pete Seeger? Pete Seeger, what a wonderful artist and musician. Talk about your traveling troubadours. And the Preservation Hall Jazz Band that has grown more legendary each decade. This is from the album The Benefit for Preservation Jazz Hall. And that was released in 2010. Really love the rendition of this. Got a lot of spirit to it. Take you to church on a Sunday. Coming up next, Willie Nelson and his granddaughter, Raylan Nelson, the Raylan Nelson Band, Moon Song.

That's Georgia's own Kane Brown from his 2022 album, Different Man, Bury Me in Georgia. I first heard that song on one of the local stations, and it caught my ear. I was like, the beat of it was really beautiful, and the description is, you know, I'm from North Georgia, so it's like, hey, you know, he's a neighbor of mine. Before him, The War and Treaty, their music is dramatic, it is profound, it feeds you in a different kind of way. Truly wonderful song, Blood in the River, from the soundtrack for The Gray House. Top of the set from her self-titled album, Raylan Nelson Band, released in 2014, Moon Song, and she gets a little help from her granddad, Willie. I'm going to finish out the Retro Opry Collective today with these last two songs. Emmy Lou doing her 1978, Leaving Louisiana in the Broad Daylight from the album Quarter Moon in a 10-Cent Town. And I want to let you know, Susanna Clarke, who was an extraordinary songwriter, as we know, if you're a fan of Guy and Susanna's music, was also quite an artist and is the artist responsible for the artwork on the front of this particular Emmy Lou album. This is a Rodney Crowell song, and I'm sending this out to my dear friend Scott Burton. This is for you and Mrs. Burton. Enjoy. Going to finish up today with the title track from the brand new album by the Red Clay Strays, just released about a month ago, Grateful. Stay tuned for hour two of the Retro Opry Collective coming right up after this.

0: When you work in the news, you have to adapt to major developments you didn't even know were going to be a thing, and fast. 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
2: 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We are your NPR affiliate in the Tennessee Valley area. Always appreciate you just stopping by and listening to some music with me. Opening up this hour of the show, Zach Bryan with some help from Noeline Hoffman, Purple Gas. That's a single released in 2024. Coming along now, Mary and Leon Russell from their album entitled Wedding Album, released in 1976. This is Wind Song.

Jim Lauderdale, one of my favorite outlaw artists, along with Lily May from his 2018 album Time Flies. This is Where the Cars Go By Fast. Prior to them, Lisa Bialas, E.G. Kite, Tommy Talton from Lisa Bialas' album Bell of the Blues. This is In My Girlish Days. I want to send that one out to Carolyn. That's for you, sister. Opening up the set, oh my goodness, Mary and Leon Russell. Could you just listen forever? I could. I am a huge fan and always have been since I was a little kid. The first time I think I ever heard them on the radio was maybe 96 Rock out of Atlanta. And I was just mesmerized by the music. That's Wind's Song from Wedding Album released in 1976. Gal Holiday and the Honky Tonk Review, Sitting on Top of the World.

Miranda Lambert from her 20th anniversary. This is a remix of her album released in 2005. This was, came out last year. Kerosene. This is Love Your Memory. Beautiful song. Before her, Matrika Berg from 1999's Lion to the Moon and Other Stories. Appalachian Rain. I love this entire album. Every song on it is just a winner. It's beautiful. Opening up that set, Gal Holiday and the Honky Tonk Review from the 2010 album Set 2, Sitting on Top of the World. I'm C.T. Martin, and you're listening to the Retro Opry Collective here on WUTC. Each Sunday, noon until 2, I'll be here with you. Thanks for dropping by. This next song is going out to everybody that wanted to be a cowboy when they grew up and still have a little bit of that left in your heart. Willie Nelson, my heroes have always been cowboys.

Susie Boggess doing a tribute album to some Merle Haggard music. This is 2014's Lucky, and that is, of course, Merle's I Always Get Lucky With You. David Allan Coe, he is at the root of outlaw music, I think, for most people that enjoy country outlaw music. He is a very controversial person. I had a request for this song. It is a particular favorite of mine. I enjoy it because the lyrics really are pretty wonderful, I think. Going out to Cheryl, this is Willie Waylon and Me, David Allan Coe. Top of the set, Willie Nelson. This is from The Essential Willie Nelson. This was released in 2015. However, this particular song, he recorded especially for the soundtrack to the movie The Electric Horseman, starring Robert Redford and Jane Fonda. He also stars in this movie. I love Willie as an actor as much as I love him as a singer. He's very natural. There's no affectation. He's just wonderful. That came out in 1979. I may have already mentioned that. Next up, India Ramey from her album Baptized by the Blaze, Silverado.

This particular song I want to send out to the entire staff, all the players, all the people that make it happen at Erlanger Park, the new Lookouts Field. I'm proud to say that I get to work there part-time as a bartender. If you're ever around the area of the Glass Box, the FB season ticket holder bar, poke your head in and say hello. The Osborne Brothers from Ashley McBride's album, Lindaville. This is Play Ball. Megan and Shane, this is a single released in 2022. Van Leer Rose, Living Room Sessions. Top of the set, India Raimi. She's got a really great voice, doesn't she? Tickles my ear just right. Silverado from her album Baptized by the Blaze, and she is currently on tour. We'll finish out the show today with these last two songs, these last two tracks. Speaking of tracks, the two tracks from their brand new album, Seasons Unknown, I Caught It. Great song about falling in love. To end the Retro Opry Collective today, the man himself, Guy Clark, Cold Dog Soup. That one's going out again to my friend Scott, who is a big Guy Clark fan and Rodney Crowell fan.

sang in some joint in Mission Beach last night. And at the door sat Tom Waits in a pork pie hat and silver skates, and he's juggling three collection plates. Jesus Christ. Towns Van Zandt standing at the bar, skinning a Hollywood movie star, and he can't remember where he parked his car or to whom he lost the keys. But he's full of angst and hillbilly haiku. What's a poor Fort Worth boy to do? Go on, rhyme something for him, man. Show him how you really feel.

Ginsberg and Kerouac, shooting dice, playing Ramblin' Jacks, guitar with a cowboy painting pickguard on it. And they sat in the back and they drank for free, and they rhymed orange with Rosalie. Now there's a pride of lines to draw to.

0: My name is C.T. Martin. Thank you again for tuning in to this show, the Retro Opera Collective. We are approaching our fifth year here, and because of you, I'm still here. Thanks so much. I enjoy hanging out and listening to music with you each Sunday, and one of my favorite parts of the show probably has to be the quote at the end of the show. I hope you enjoy it. Today it's from the Dust Bowl Troubadour, the one and only Woody Guthrie. All of my words, if not well put, nor well taken, are well meant. Thank you so much. Bye-bye.
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4: Welcome once again to the Thacker Mountain Radio Hour. We're coming to you tonight from the Tennessee Williams House Museum.

Thank you, thank you, thank you. Welcome to the Thacker Mountain Radio Hour. As I mentioned, we're in Columbus, Mississippi this evening at the Tennessee Williams House Museum and Welcome Center. And it's very welcoming with a beautiful sculpture of Mr. Williams right out front of the house. I understand they've done a big renovation on the house, brought the sculpture in, and they have more renovations planned, and we're very proud. I know y'all are, too. Delighted to be here. We have a great group of guests for you. Hartle Road is here, y'all. Hartle Road from Lowndes County, Mississippi. Great, great, great. Also, the W Jazz Combo from the Mississippi University for Women. They play a little bit of everything, and we saw them sound check earlier, and I believe you're going to be very impressed. The fact that nobody falls off the stage, for one thing, is going to be very impressive. And, of course, thank you, Ricky. Everybody needs a drummer to follow them around, too, to do those rim shots, if you happen to say something amusing, which I never do. And our author today is Michael Ferris Smith, a

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0: 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Appreciate it.
1: Yellow Bushwhackers, y'all. One more time for them, please. Our house band. Ricky Burkhead, Richard Davs, Valentin Bodarin on that piano. And up front, Paul Tate, our band leader and arranger. Ricky Burkhead on the drums back there. The Yellow Bushwhackers, y'all. One more time, please. They'll be back later in the show. All righty, we are delighted to be here in Columbus, Mississippi, as was mentioned. I did notice the wonderful statue of Tennessee Williams out in front of the Tennessee Williams home, oddly enough. And I understand the statue was done by my...

good friend, the sculptor Bill Beckwith, who grew up in the Mississippi Delta, now lives outside of Oxford, Mississippi. He's done B.B. King for the B.B. King House. He's done Kermit the Frog down in Leland, one of the Sesame Street characters. And, of course, he's done Elvis in Tupelo and now Tennessee Williams in Columbus. So it's beautiful. I'm glad y'all have him out there. Mr. Beckwith is quite a hero. He keeps his head down and does his work. And I understand, like I said, he's a friend of mine. He mentioned to me in 1976, and for you youngsters out there, that was last century. It was a couple of centuries ago. Yeah, 1976, Bill Beckwith bought an album of Tennessee Williams reading his work. And he loved the accent and Mr. Williams' drawl. And he played that album, he was telling me, in his studio for 40 years while he created all those other sculptures. So you didn't pick someone to do Tennessee Williams who doesn't know anything about Tennessee Williams, I can assure you. Mr. Beckwith loves and reveres not only Tennessee Williams' work, but his voice, his reading, and his whole career. So I think that's just a perfect symmetry that y'all have going on. All right, we've got this big band from the W coming over here now, the W Jazz Combo. They play a little bit of everything. And again, Mr. Tennessee Williams, I understand jazz was his preferred genre of music. But I think even Mr. Williams would be a little bit amazed by what is about to happen here on the stage today. Y'all, please welcome from the Mississippi University for Women here in Columbus, the W Jazz Combo.

Thank you all. So that was Minor Swing by Django Reinhardt, and the next piece is going to be called Aurora. It's by this Belgian jazz musician by the name of Fapi Lafertaine.

Thank you. So we're the W Jazz Combo. We're a combination of W faculty and students from the Mississippi University for Women here down the road in Columbus, Mississippi. And our last tune is going to be Libertango by the Argentinian composer Astor Piazzolla.

0: The W Jazz Combo. One more time for them, please. How about that? And for our radio audience, I would just like to let you know that the crowd here in Columbus, Mississippi spontaneously got up and they all tangoed at once. It was unbelievable. You had to be here. I'm sorry. Y'all please settle down and sit back down. Thank you so much. That tango was incredible. Hey, we want to remind you that you are listening to the Thacker Mountain Radio Hour. As we mentioned, we're coming to you tonight from Columbus, Mississippi at the Tennessee Williams House Museum, right down here on Main Street in downtown Columbus. Beautiful day and a beautiful crowd here for you. Thank y'all so much for being here. We would like to thank our affiliates who carry this show, WUMS, University of Mississippi, WYXR, Community Radio in Memphis, Tennessee, WUTC, Community Radio in Chattanooga, Tennessee, the stations of Mississippi Public Broadcasting, the stations of Alabama Public Radio, WUOT, Community Radio in Knoxville, Tennessee, and KNCE, True Taos Radio in Taos, New Mexico. We love them. Also, our sponsors, the folks that help us bring the show to Columbus here today, the city of Columbus, Mississippi, the good folks at Sweet Pepper Deli for bringing the food. Oh, you got to love that. Thank you so much. Our good friends at Friendly City Bookstore right here in Columbus, Mississippi. Thank y'all for being here. The Tennessee Williams House Museum, as we mentioned, also the Columbus Cultural Heritage Foundation and the Mississippi Hills National Heritage Alliance. Thank you, thank you, thank you. Y'all have done a great job with the home here and all the grounds. Great job. Thank you for doing it, and thanks for having us. Mr. Paul Tate helping me out on the piano. Paul Tate, thank you, brother. More information on how you, too, can help this show stay on the air, and it's been 28 years and counting, ThackerMountain.com. Thank you so much. All righty, our next guest, I think most of you folks probably know very well through personally and through his writing. Michael Ferris Smith is here. He has a new novel out. Lay Your Armor Down is the newest one, an atmospheric and spare Southern Gothic of two unsavory men on a mysterious criminal odyssey. That's kind of your specialty, isn't it, Michael? Mysterious criminal odysseys. And their encounter with a mystical young girl. Getting great reviews, all the Publishers Weekly and all down the line. Michael from his previous novels, The Hands of Strangers, Rivers, Desperation Road, and The Fighter. He has also written the screenplay for two of those novels, and in addition to publishing novels, he is now a songwriter, has one album out. He's telling me he's working on his second album with his band, The Smokes. Y'all please welcome Michael Ferris Smith.
1: Thank you. It's great to be back, everyone. A lot of great memories here, a lot of steps up and down these roads. My oldest daughter, Presley, who many of you know, is over there, too. So it's great for us both to be back.
0: Yeah, you were telling me not only did you spend time here in Columbus, this was your neighborhood where we are now.
1: Yeah, we had an old Victorian right here in downtown Columbus that damn near killed me. I put a lot of miles on the Riverwalk and just really enjoyed our time here.
0: You've put out seven novels now, and as we mentioned... Is that right? I don't want to sell you short.
1: Eight, Jim.
0: Yeah. Somebody on our crack research staff is going to take a hiatus. That would be me. And so in addition to writing the novels, you have now been an author and director of a film version of your short story, Chasing Rabbits, and putting out albums. So, I mean, is Dancing with the Stars next? What's going on?
1: It's been my experience that... creatively, if someone asks me if I either want to do something or two, can I do something? I just say yes. And then I'll figure it out later. Because I love writing novels, but I do get bored easy. And when these opportunities to do different things came up, I just have nodded and said, yeah, that sounds great. When they asked me if I could write the screenplay adaptations for the films, I said, sure. And I had no idea if I could or not. And I remember when that call was over, my manager called me immediately. He goes, you don't know how to do that, do you? I said, no, but I'm going to figure it out. And he goes, well, that was the right answer. And yeah. It worked out. And when the guys around Oxford, the musicians, they were like, we know you have some songs. How about we put a band together? I said, sure. So, I mean, you say yes, and then you figure it out, because it takes a lot of time to try to figure it out and then say yes.
0: Well, in that spirit, how about if you and I get down here and do a little tango? Do you, what is it?
1: I'm afraid you could outdance me.
0: All righty. Finally, somebody says no to, ladies and gentlemen. All righty. Again, you spent some time abroad, and you were telling me before the show, because you put out these novels, you're a young man, you put them out, you're very prolific, but you told me you were kind of semi-late to coming to writing. Some people say, oh, when I was 6 years old, I knew, but that was not you. You were a normal person for a while, right?
1: Yeah, I was very normal, abnormal, however you want to describe it. I was in my late 20s, and I was living abroad, and it was during that time. I just started becoming a reader for entertainment for the first time in my life, and I got really influenced by both being in Paris and reading those writers of the Lost Generation at the time, and then also discovering some Mississippi writers along the way that just really fueled my desire and I think triggered my imagination. And so when I came back home to Mississippi when I was about 29 or 30, I just thought I would give it a try. I mean, I just felt really interested in it, and I thought maybe I can do it. I had no idea what it was going to take, and had no idea what all you were going to go through, and I had no idea the stamina and the determination and all those things. And I'm glad I didn't know. I'm glad I was naive into it,
0: right?
1: Because I would have likely quit. But I just got into it, and there was never a plan B. Wow. But I think it served me well that I was where I was in my life when I began to write first, because I felt I had, you know, things to consider, and I had been different places, and I'd, you know, been in Mississippi, but then I'd also looked at Mississippi from a distance. And I think that just really helped develop my sensibility of it all.
0: Was there, particularly I would think in France, when people hear you talk, for example, and hear that drawl, I mean, people are interested in the American South, are they not?
1: Yeah, very much so. I think, Mississippi writers do really well in France for whatever reason, you know. I don't know. Maybe it was my accent.
0: Well, now you, so many writers did so many weird odd jobs coming up, and you did your share. But you worked on a road crew, you were telling me, in Europe.
1: Yeah.
0: Now that must have been a little...
1: Yeah, I was basically a roadie for a traveling basketball festival that went around Western Europe. I mean, like a roadie for a rock show. Me and six guys unloaded these trucks, set up the events. The events ran. We loaded the trucks back up. The trucks drove off, and we had a rail pass, and we just had to get to the next town before the next event. So, like, literally from one weekend to the next, I would be in Madrid, London, Berlin, Rome, Munich. I mean, we did, like, a 25- or 30-city tour, and that was a few years of my life, and... Yeah, I mean, and thank God it was pre-cell phone era. So I had to do things like read and watch and observe and listen and try to pick up language wherever I was to get by. The learning curve was tremendous, and I just really loved it. I embraced it, and I'm 100% certain that it was that experience that led me into trying to want to write.
0: Really, just because there were so many different interesting places and people, and you just piqued your imagination.
1: Yeah, just constantly there was something going on around me, you know, and there was something new to see and a new people to meet. And at the same time, I'm reading Hemingway and Faulkner and Flannery O'Connor, and I don't know, something just all was working together through that.
0: Wow, you're traveling around Europe setting up basketball courts and reading Hemingway and Faulkner. What kind of a freak are you, man?
1: Well, I told you abnormal was probably a better way to describe it.
0: So you got back to the States and you thought, and I love this attitude, I'm just going to give it a shot. I'm not sure if this thing is going to work. We did that 28 years ago, right? And we're still not sure if it's working. But so the first book, how did that... You wrote it, and did it sell, or did you have rejection slips?
1: Oh, no, it was a lot of rejection. I mean, it takes a long time, and I wasn't ready for that. And then, like, Larry Brown, I've talked to him about him a lot as an influence, and I remember reading his interviews, and Larry always said, I kind of knew why I was getting rejected when I was getting rejected, but I also knew when I had gotten better. And that when I shouldn't have been getting rejected anymore. And I remember crossing that threshold and knowing that I've written something. I know it's good. It might even be better than good, but I was still getting rejected, and I was getting really to the point of giving up, and I was sitting on my back porch over here in Columbus one afternoon, and I said to my wife, I'm like, I'm going to do this. I'm going to give it another 9 months. I'm going to give it to the end of the academic year. When that is up, if nothing's happened, I'm just going to find something else to do. You know, I'm going to keep submitting, keep doing all that through the year, but I just don't think I can deal with it anymore. And 3 weeks later, I got up in the middle of the night for some reason, couldn't sleep, and I just went and checked my email. When I checked my email, there was an acceptance for The Hands of Strangers.
0: Oh, man.
1: And that was it. That turned it around.
0: Did you wake up your wife in the middle of the night?
1: I went down to Zachary's to see if they were open, but they were closed.
0: All right. Well, hey, all you aspiring writers out there, never give up. And if you can land a weird job, all the better. All righty. This new one, we've got to discuss the Armor book. Tell us about the inspiration for it, Let Your Armor Down.
1: Well, I've talked about this a lot too. Like every novel I've ever written, it all begins with just this one image in my mind that I can't get out of it. And for Lay Your Armor Down, for some reason I had this image of this old woman riddled with dementia who was just walking, had left her home, lives out in the countryside, and was just walking out through the woods in the middle of the night, lost and very confused. Because I remember hearing, unfortunately, we do hear stories like that. But I just started thinking about her and thinking about her. So then that's the first chapter I started writing her. And I always say I just start following along. And I just started following her and walking her through the night. And the thing that it had that I always hoped for in any story is right away, I was concerned about her and I cared about her. And you've got to care and love your characters or it's pointless. So I was worried about her and concerned about her. And also I kind of had this real eerie North Mississippi Hill Country landscape too. And if you've read my work, you know how much I love landscape and setting.
0: Oh, yeah.
1: So I had those two things going and I knew she was in trouble, which is also something you've got to have. From the get-go, there's got to be some trouble. There's got to be something at stake. So that was the beginning of it. And then when she walks up on the two guys in the middle of the night sitting out by a fire, and I knew they were up to no good, right. I thought I might have something here. So I just kept following them.
0: And we hear and read about some authors who outline the whole thing, know exactly. They write the ending first sometimes. That is not you, it doesn't sound like.
1: No. It's not.
0: You're discovering along with the reader almost, it sounds like.
1: I mean, yeah, it's great because readers will talk to me about things that happen in the books or in the stories or moments they love, and they'll be like, when did you know that was going to happen? And I said, the minute you read it, that's when I knew it was going to happen.
0: Right.
1: Like, that's when the sentence came out. Like, in Lay Your Armor Down specifically, those of you who have read it, those of you who will read it, these two guys have been sent to this abandoned church in the countryside in the middle of the night, and they're told to go down into the cellar and bring us something back. But we're not telling you what it is. You'll know it when you see it. And so they make it to this church. They go down in the cellar, and it's dark. It's black. It's the middle of the night. They see a strip of light under the door at the other end of the cellar. And as they're walking toward it, I'm thinking to myself, I wonder what's in there. And then I thought, this better be really good because I've set the whole thing up around this. And they reach out, open the door, and even that moment when they opened the door, I wasn't quite sure what was in there, and then the sentence came out, and there was a little girl, and that's when I knew, and that also raised the stakes to that level immediately. I don't look too far ahead.
0: Can I get a copy of the book, please? No, I'm kidding. I want to read it right now. Thank you. Hey.
2: Did you mean it?
0: I'll just take this home. Friendly City Books, ladies and gentlemen. So it's just that one image. You don't plot the things out. And you also told me something interesting. You don't really do a lot of revisions. We hear about some authors, I rewrote the whole thing five times, revise. Not your style.
1: Well, I mean, I'm fortunate to have an editor who really trusts me. And I don't send it to him. Like, I don't talk to anybody about a novel while I'm writing it. I don't say, here's 50 pages, what do you think? I send it to him when I feel like he could take it to the printer right then and print it out, and we'd have a pretty fine book, you know?
0: That's great.
1: So I feel like I've put a lot into it by the time it gets there. So the revision process is usually, pretty minimal.
0: Yeah, a little tweak here and there, some punctuation, whatever it might be. But nothing wholesale.
1: No,
0: nothing major.
1: Not yet.
0: No, I think
1: we'll
0: that's,
1: see how
0: that's,
1: it goes.
0: That's, they trust you that much, as well they should. You're also telling me you have some new readers around the world. What's some of the countries you were saying that you're getting translations from now?
1: Oh, yes. Yeah, it's pretty interesting. Like Bulgaria, Russia, Saudi Arabia. That was an interesting one that came across because I had to go through the censorship committee at Saudi Arabia, and I had to sign an agreement. Like if there were things they didn't, the censorship committee wouldn't pass, could they just change it? I was like, sure. I mean, I have no idea of what's going to happen, but yeah. But that's really interesting too, because when you sell these foreign rights, there was, and the book comes out, you get a copy of it. So like get a copy of Desperation Road in Russian, or Rivers in Mandarin Chinese, or Salvage This World in Italian. It's kind of a fun mail day when you get that.
0: Yeah, and you just have to trust them.
1: You just have to trust them.
0: This could be, you know, all work and no play over and over and over.
1: Yeah, who knows what's really, whose book it really is.
0: Right. Well, lay your armor down, as I mentioned, getting these great reviews, and just the little bit that you have told us about it sounds just great, and sounds like a great, would make a great movie, but let's don't even go that far yet. And I believe maybe you're going to read just a little taste of it for us.
1: I will. I will read a little taste.
0: Y'all, it is called Lay Your Armor Down. It is from your buddy, Michael Ferris Smith.
1: Thank you. In the shine of the remaining headlight, Kiel had seen a pathway that led from the levee and cut across the marshland, and he raised from the car and started in the direction of the bar, wanting to sneak up on it in case others had appeared. A deepening haze swallowed the yellow-green neon, a murky and sickly beacon. In his mind, there were alligators with great jaws and great hunger lying in wait along the pathway, their bulging eyes and ancient heads appearing as every fallen limb or clump of Spanish moss that lingered on the surface of the sodden world. It kept him moving quickly, the earth sucking at his feet and the lightning dancing above. He walked on fixated on the hazy neon and all seemed quiet, and then he paused to knock the muddy clumps from his boot heels, and when he did, he noticed the silence. A gentle and nearly soundless rain began to fall then, and he recognized it in the same way he always recognized the instants when his dreams appeared in front of him. With a half second of astonishment that was followed by the intrigue of watching the premonition unfold, he had felt this rain and heard this silence, and he knew what was coming next. He raised his face and palms to the sky and felt the cleansing and waited for the crash of thunder, and then he heard it coming from miles away, rolling toward him in an avalanche of sound that ripped through both him and the earth. The rain disappeared, and the rush of the wind came next, following the chronology, pushing across the flat land in a wave of gust, and the thunder bellowed and joined with the wind, and then there was a sudden clash of lightning and a sudden rush of power, and Kiel knew that at any instant it would all stop and return to silence, and at that moment it would be time to run. Thank you, everyone.
0: Michael Ferris Smith, y'all, one more time for him, please. Hometown Boy Does Good. Lay Your Armor Down is the newest novel. It is from Little Brown, and thanks to our buddies at Friendly City Books, we have a table set up, and we're going to sell copies of Michael's book after the show. He will sign it for you, personalize it for you, and we appreciate him being here, and good luck with future projects. Hey, it's been 5 minutes since you've published a book, Michael. I don't know. We need to. I can't wait for the next one. All righty, Michael Ferris Smith, thank you so much. All right, Hartle Road is here, y'all. I bet a bunch of you know Hartle Road. And it looks like we have a family. We've got siblings here, and they always, I honest, family bands usually make the best music and certainly sing the best harmonies we've found. A couple of releases out. Max 2 is the name of the album. They have a single out called Rear Projection. I love on their website, they actually mentioned that they are rooted in Lowndes County, that they are not far from the childhood home of Tennessee Williams, and just down the road from White Station, birthplace of Howlin' Wolf. Man, if you got Tennessee Williams and Howlin' Wolf in your area, y'all got it going on, and you got this cool band. Y'all ready for them? Please bring it on stage, Hartle Road.

Then whom, said the sly panther to the fox. These summer nights may be the death of me, but man, what good is anything?

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My lips lie on her forehead unadorned, our hearts having yet to wake.

Thank you so much. We've got one more song. This one's a new one. Those last two were on Max 2. I'd like to take a moment to say, to notarize another unheard of Columbus, Mississippi legend. Spent a little bit of time here, Charles Henry Ford, right across the street, you know. We don't have the Gilmore Inn anymore, but he published a blues magazine down here. It was called Blues, a magazine for new rhythms. It was some great literary stuff. Carlos Williams, et cetera, Ezra Pound all contributed, and we're lucky. You know, you don't really hear people talking about him nowadays, but we're fortunate. I feel his energy every day. Thank you.

0: Thank you so much.
1: Hartle Road, y'all. One more time for him, please. Hartle Road. From Lowndes County, Mississippi. Y'all know where that is. Hey, we've had so much fun here today at the Tennessee Williams House Museum out here in this tent right next to the house. Beautiful crowd, beautiful day. Thank y'all for being here. We'd like to thank all of our guests one more time, if you don't mind. Mr. Michael Ferris Smith, great author. Let Your Armor Down. We will visit with Michael at the table here for Friendly City after the show. One more time for Hartle Road, y'all. We appreciate them. So good. And the W Jazz Combo. How about that groove? That was so much fun. Thank y'all for doing it and being down here. We record the show every Thursday in Oxford in the spring and fall. If you happen to be that way and your travels, please come see us at the Powerhouse Arts Center in Oxford. Shows are always free admission. We appreciate it. We appreciate y'all being here. Before we get out of here, I would be remiss, as they say, if I did not thank Nancy Carpenter. Thank you, Nancy, for all you do. Not only for this show, but for this great house here and all your efforts. Thanks so much. Much appreciated. Y'all can listen to the Thacker Mountain Radio Hour every Saturday on MPB at 7 p.m. We hope you do. And if you're a mind to, please be a member. Join up. We got a table right here. Or if you don't feel like doing it today, go home and do it online. It's only, what, $120 a year? That's like Netflix, except we don't get naked. All right. In fact, we're going to do it today, though. Let's go, guys. All right, thank y'all for being here. We're going to get one more from this cool band, and we'll see you on the radio.

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2: I'm Maria Hinojosa. 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

You will never find that on a record that was released as an independent single back in 1988. Hank Jr. and Doug Kershaw, the Raging Cajun Doug Kershaw, doing a version of Hank Jr.'s song, Cajun Baby. Actually, it's not really a Hank Jr. song either. It's a Hank Williams song, but Hank Williams never recorded it. He kind of wrote it, and then he never finished the lyrics, and Hank Jr. found him in the late 1960s and composed it.

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1: Americana meaning stuff from all over the map, songs you won't hear on any other radio station, whether they're country, bluegrass, or just other oddities that we found. We're going to keep the Cajun Louisiana theme going now. Here is Clarence Gatemath Brown with Brobridge Rag.

Follow me, chicken. I'm full of corn. That is Nathan Williams, Nathan and the Zydeco Cha-Chas from 1993 in their album of the same name, Follow Me, Chicken. Just before that, it was Pot Foles, a little Cajun tune on the accordion right there called Cayette de Lafayette. That's from his 1998 record, Bayou Cajun Music, one of those beautiful songs sung in Cajun French. Such a beautiful language. I learned a little bit of it here and there playing some of this music, but I don't know enough. I don't know enough. I wish I knew more, but, you know, here and there, we'll learn some. The Nitty Gritty Dirt Band, just before them, with Bayou Jubilee from 1989, their version of that song coming off of the Will the Circle Be Unbroken Volume 2 record. And the Brobridge Rag from Clarence Gatemouth Brown, it's from his 1974 record, Deep South, or Down South in the Bayou Country. Stuff from Clarence Gatemouth Brown. My name is Sam, and this is Screen Door Songs. Hope you've enjoyed the program so far. We're going to keep the music going now. Here is one from Taj Mahal.

Eric Clapton honoring Robert Johnson with that song, When You Got a Good Friend, Robert Johnson original. He recorded it back in 1936, and Clapton's version can be found on his record, Me and Mr. Johnson, which he recorded in 2004. And just before that, it was Robert Johnson himself with Dust My Broom, his the original Dust My Broom from 1937 is when he released that song. He recorded it as well in 1936. Recorded it on the Vocalion record label, and that's where you can find that on the 78 RPM, if you're a 78 RPM collector. I've got a few in my collection, but I can't play them anywhere except here at WUTC. Just before that, it was a double shot of Taj Mahal. The second song you heard was Little Red Hen Blues. We found on the 1973 release he put out called Oh So Good and Blues, and it was By and By opening up the set. It's from the compilation In Progress and In Motion, 1965 to 1998, Taj Mahal with the song By and By. Good set of blues right there, I think so. I hadn't played blues on this show in a while, but I figured it was time to change that. Hey, let's change it up now. Here's the Grateful Dead.

0: Thanks a lot. We'll see y'all later.
1: The most special song in the Grateful Dead's wide, wide catalog. That is Ripple. You're hearing it right here on Screen Door Songs. That can be found on the Garcia Live Volume 14 album, recorded live on January 27th, 1986. Actually, that's him and John Kahn doing that song at the Ritz. Such a good song. And such a good version of that song, Jerry Garcia and John Kahn with Ripple. Mississippi Moon just before that from the Jerry Garcia Band. That can be found on the live album compilation Shining Star, released in 2001. That's what I'm trying to say. Just before that, we opened up the set with the Grateful Dead and Uncle John's Band from the album Working Man's Dead. In a whole year of doing this show, I've never gotten the opportunity to play a Grateful Dead set of songs. So I took the opportunity, and I think it went really well. We're going to close the show out now. Here is Fish and Dirt.

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1: President Trump's ambitious goal to start up new nuclear reactors is becoming reality a little over a year after he first made the announcement.
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1: But getting the reactors built this quickly comes at a cost. 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
4: I'm Dan Ronan with these news headlines. Iran has launched missile and drone attacks against Bahrain and Kuwait, and Iran says it is in response to the recent U.S. military action. The escalation would threaten the ongoing negotiations towards a final agreement to end the war. Three firefighters have died. Two others were injured, battling wildfires on the Utah-Colorado border. The governors of both states have declared states of emergency. The largest fire, the Cottonwood Fire, has burned at least 144 square miles in Utah. A heat wave is expected to bake the Midwest and eastern United States this week as the nation prepares for its 250th Independence Day. Temperatures could hit the 90s and the 100s. I'm Dan Ronan, NPR News.

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1: Welcome to Timeless Jazz. I'm Ken Dryden, and I'm going to start this week's show with guitarist Kenny Burrell from a 1964 session for Prestige that was part of the Original Jazz Classics reissue series back in the 1990s. He's joined by Will Davis on piano, Martin Rivera on bass, Bill English on drums, and the late Ray Barreto on conga. This is an original, which is also the title track of the album, Soul Call, written by the guitarist.

late Randy Weston, along with fellow pianist Monty Alexander, from a 1988 concert recording at the Ramatuel Jazz Festival in France, and one of Weston's signature compositions, High Fly. That's from an In and Out release from Germany called Montreux, Zarazoga, and Ramatuel Jazz Festivals 1988 that was just issued this year. Preceding it, we open the show with Kenny Burrell with the title track of his album Soul Call. Next up, we're going to hear from the all-star group Out to Dinner, and this features various artists who record regularly for the Positone label, and I think this is the either third or fourth recording that they've made. I mean, not necessarily in that order, but it's quite a group. Michael Deese on trombone, Ben Galise on vibraphone, Tim Green on alto sax, Boris Kozlov on bass, Rudy Royston on drums. This is a composition by Michael Deese entitled Grave Concerns.

That was an original written by saxophonist Joe Lovano for his Paramount Quartet, The Great Outdoors. And Paramount Quartet's the name of the CD on ECM. And he plays soprano saxophone on that track, along with Julian Lage on guitar, Asante Santi DiBriano on the bass, and Will Calhoun on drums. And if that name sounds familiar, he was in the rock group Living Color, but he's been recording jazz for quite some time. I remember he recorded an album at the Blue Note for the Half Note label back in the, I think, late 1990s. We preceded it with the All-Star Ensemble Out to Dinner from their Positone CD, Different Flavors, and trombonist Michael Deese's Grave Concerns. Next is a really interesting story. It's the Ron Carter Quartet, and the album is entitled Piccolo. It was recorded live at the Old Sweet Basil Club in New York back in 1977. And he plays what he calls the piccolo bass on this recording. And what's interesting is it's a commission bass that he had made specifically for him. And it is smaller than a regular bass and tuned higher so it can be heard easier above the band. And so it makes it have a rather unique sound. What a rhythm section with him. Kenny Barron on piano, Buster Williams on bass, and the late Ben Riley on drums. We're going to hear a composition by the great bassist who died far too young in 1960. I think he was around 36, Oscar Pettiford. It's entitled Laverne Walk.

Colombian alto saxophonist Melissa Aldana with the composition Little Church by Hermeto Pascual. And her rhythm section includes the great Cuban pianist Gonzalo Rubalcaba, the busiest man in New York City on bass, Peter Washington, and Kush Abadi on drums. This is from her new Blue Note release, Feline, and again, the composition Little Church. We preceded it with Laverne Walk from Ron Carter's quartet album, Piccolo. Need to remind you that Benny Green is coming to town September 17th. That's Thursday, 7:30, Roland Hayes Concert Hall. Tickets are in the works as soon as the website is active at utc.edu/FAC. It's not quite up yet, but hopefully soon. We're going to round out this first hour of Timeless Jazz with pianist Andy Laverne, joined by Sasha Berliner on vibraphone, Mike Richmond on bass, and Jason Tiemann on drums. This is the title track of his Steeplechase recording from last year, Crystal Night.

0: Andy Laverne with his piece Crystal Night from the Steeplechase CD of that name. Circle September 17th on your calendar. Benny Green in concert. Don't miss it. Support jazz and WUTC. And in the meantime, stay tuned for another hour of Timeless Jazz coming up shortly.
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0: Welcome back to Timeless Jazz. I'm Ken Dryden, and I'm starting this hour with a long out-of-print trend CD by the Shelley Mann Jazz Quartet called Interpretations of Bach and Mozart. And how this came about, Mann was recruited by the conductor of the California Chamber Symphony to play alongside them and improvise after they had played various classical themes, and they sat listening to